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8: Pam and I asked the question several years ago, like, what has really made our relationship work? You know, because it's easy to talk about theory.
9: Yeah, this is good.
8: But, like, what really made it work? And what we came up with was we decided early on to be tough on ourselves and tender on each other.
10: That's Bill Farrell, and he and his wife Pam are with us today on Focus on the Family with Jim Daly, and we're so glad you've joined us. I'm John Fuller.
9: John, you and I both know people that have hit the wall just a few months or years into their marriage. It just becomes a place that they're not as happy as they thought they would be. Some couples are facing that intense conflict right now, and if that's where you're at, we want to help. Focus is here for you, so please get in touch with us. We have so many great resources, including a marriage intensive. It's 4 days, typically, and you spend about 38, 40 hours working on your marriage. It's one of the best things that we have going here at Focus. It has a post 2 year survey of 80% of those couples still married and doing better. So I'm proud of that, and I will continue to talk about it from time to time. Oftentimes, husbands and wives, they just feel so disillusioned because their marital experience has not met their expectations. And today we're going to talk with a wonderful couple about how how to really do marriage so much better.
10: Yeah, they've been married for over 40 years. Bill and Pam Farrell have been here a number of times, and they always get a great response from our listeners. We've got a couple of their books that are kind of paired together, a His and Hers edition of Marriage Meetups, a planner for couples who want a productive, passionate, and purposeful life. And we'll post more details about the Farrells and this bundled resource at our website.
9: Bill and Pam, welcome back to Focus.
11: So good to be here. Yay.
9: I love your enthusiasm.
8: Yeah. Isn't that fun?
11: It is fun.
9: Well, let me ask Bill, is that fun?
8: Yeah, and it's genuine. Like she,
9: absolutely.
8: I told Pam early in our marriage, you cannot drink coffee because you came into the world pre-caffeinated.
9: That is very true. Pam is loaded with energy. Okay, so early this morning, I was getting ready for the show and I was reading the prep and Jean sat down to have a cup of coffee with me. And
11: nice.
9: She was saying, you know, I kind of explained the concept of marriage meetups, and she said, oh, I like that. And I was like, really? See, today's your chore is to win me over.
11: Awesome.
9: But my wife, she loved the idea. She said, we should do this.
11: Amen.
9: So I think we're going to be starting to do the marriage meetup
8: weekly.
9: You mean
8: we're Jean's advocates today?
9: Yes, absolutely.
10: This is an intervention.
9: This is the beat down of Jim Daly. But, you know, frankly, that's what's funny. I mean, I think typically opposites marry. Not
11: they
9: always,
11: do.
9: And I get that. But I think in this area, Jean really connected with the concept of having a weekly marriage meetup and talking things over. And I was like, I've got so many meetings. That's not a meeting I want to have. And that's probably something you encounter all the time,
11: right?
9: Oh,
11: it is. But, hey, it's got some upsides to this meeting that probably your other

0: great 19th century evangelist put it like this: if you are eager for real joy, and who among us is not? If you are eager for real joy, I am persuaded that no joy of any other sort can ever compare with the rapture of saving a soul from death. So you get to know Jesus. You understand all the doctrine of God's sovereignty. You go deep into the Bible. You grow in your knowledge of love and truth. You go, I've got to tell this to someone.
1: 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But first, a reminder that we are completely listener-supported. So someone out there has made it possible for you to enjoy these studies. 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And if you'd love to join them, we'd love to have you do so to continue the growth of gospel-centered teaching to as many ears as possible. 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Back into the book of Acts. Here's Josh.
0: Tip number 6, tell others. Sometimes things go wrong, don't they? Well, they might go right, but people tell you that you're wrong or in the wrong, as happened here. Well, then do what the apostles do. Verse 23, they went back and told their own people. They told others. They went back to their own people and reported all the chief priests and elders had said to them. So perhaps someone will ask you a question. You don't know the answer. Perhaps you'll really hear the other side. And really exercise that empathy that we began with thinking. You understand where someone is coming from and why they're so against this idea that it's only through Jesus. And you'll exercise that empathy and you'll think, well, now hold on here. Do they have a point? Perhaps you'll just get a bit discouraged or feel frightened at the gerrymandering around you. Well, then tell others. Come and tell me. Email me, call me, send me a question. I'm busy, I know, but I'd much rather hear of an issue than discover that something's been bothering you for ages, only after the fact, and maybe after it's too late to exercise pastoral care or find someone else to do so. Tell the elders. Get into your small groups and share with others about what it's like telling people about Jesus in a society that doesn't want us to. Talk about it. Tell others. It's like a message board on the internet. We need to create a kind of countercultural peer group to support one another and watch out for each other, watching each other's backs and all that kind of thing. Tip number 7, pray together with the church. And so they've come, they've told them, they come back to the church. They haven't stayed out on a limb on their own mission. No, they've come back. They've become really involved, not just attenders, but members. And they tell them, and then they come together to pray. Verse 24, they raise their voices together in prayer to God. Now, what does that mean, they raise their voices together in prayer to God? Does that kind of mean they lip sync, like kind of coordinated singing? What's it mean? No, it doesn't mean that they all said exactly the same words at the same time, but rather they were of the same mind as it is, probably led by one person with all together in the hearts and minds and with their voices saying, Amen. Tomorrow, we're trying a new thing here, whereby we're going to have a concert of prayer. It's built on the model of Jonathan Edwards. That's where the phrase comes from the 18th century. And the idea is that in our various places and at various times, but all together on that day, we could covenant together to spend time crying out to God for the progress of the gospel. And it is real. If you share your faith with someone about Jesus, you could lose your job. It happens. You could not get the PhD. You could not get promotion. It's real. And I know pastors too sometimes get fired for preaching the gospel. It can happen. It's built on the model of Jonathan Edwards, but all together on that day, we covenant together to spend time crying out to God for the progress of the gospel. We will raise our voices together in prayer to God. If not all so that we can hear each other, as it were, but all of one mind, as is intended here, through the church, and the buildings will be open from 6 to 9 tomorrow, so you can pray. There won't be a service, but you can come here and just quietly pray in the quiet of your life. Dr. Wilbur Chapman often told of his experience when, as a young man, he went to become pastor of a church in Philadelphia, and after his first sermon, if you can imagine, an elderly gentleman came up to him and said, well, you're pretty young to be pastor of this church, but you preach the gospel, and I'm going to help you all I can. And Dr. Chapman said, well, here's a crank, to himself. But the man continued, I'm going to pray for you that you may have the Holy Spirit's power upon you. Two others have covenanted to join with me in prayer for you. And Dr. Chapman said, I didn't feel so bad when I learned he was going to pray for me. The 3 became 10, the 10 became 20, the 20 became 50, the 50 became 200 who met before every service to pray that the Holy Spirit might come upon me. I always went into my pulpit feeling that I would have the anointing in answer to the prayers of those who had faithfully prayed for me. It was a joy to preach. The result was that we received 1,100 into our church by conversion in 3 years, 600 of whom were men. It was the fruit of the Holy Spirit in answer to prayer. Not only pray together, but also, 8, pray biblically. Now, it is true that, in some sense, praying is always better than not praying, but is it really true that any prayer is better than no prayer at all? Some of us seem to think so, I suppose, at times, if we have a sort of cavalier attitude to how we pray. But is God as equally pleased with the prayer of a hypocrite as of a saint? Surely it is the prayer of a righteous man that availeth much. And did not Jesus himself teach us how to pray? A model prayer, not a rote prayer. You know, they didn't just recite the Lord's Prayer. Nothing wrong with doing it, but they didn't, did they? They actually prayed. They didn't just say a prayer. And didn't he warn us against keeping on babbling like the pagans who think they'll be heard from their many prayers? And so the Bible gives us plenty of examples of the simple, God-centered and biblical prayer that is to be our model, such as the one before us this morning. This prayer here is a prayer of fiery theological confidence. And witness in the face of opposition requires clear commitment to Christ's uniqueness, deliberate allegiance to God, not man, inner compulsion that comes from Jesus, telling others in fellowship for support, concerted corporate prayer and God-centered prayer. And so you're on your knees. You've been driven there by the circumstances. You say, Lord, advance the gospel in New Haven. Advance the gospel around the world. Do something about the crisis we're in these days. And what do you say? You've just been hauled before the court of your peers and judged uncalled for believing in Jesus. What do you say? You're trembling a little now in the aftershock of standing up before those bosses of contemporary culture. What do you say? Sovereign Lord. The word here is ruler. Very appropriately. Who's the real ruler? It is God. Ruler, they say. People say, science is against God. Knower of all, we say to God, God of science. People say, there is no absolute truth, true of all truth, as it were, we say. You are the truth. We start with this view of God's sovereignty. Okay, so he's in charge. So everything that's happening is what he's doing. Okay, now that doesn't mean we don't pray. As if the idea of God's sovereignty would discourage prayer. Didn't for them, did it? Why would you bother praying to him if he wasn't sovereign? I want to talk to the guy who can do something about it. And so just as God's sovereignty is an encouragement to evangelism in the Bible, so also it is an encouragement to prayer. You don't have to use the same word. You don't always have to start, Dear Jesus or Father God, nothing wrong with those things. But you address him sometimes also as sovereign Lord, as ruler. And so they begin there, and then they figure it out. They go to the Bible. Okay, God's in charge. Now, what has he said in his word about this situation? Ah, I remember Psalm 2. That talks about people opposing the Son of God, Jesus, and it teaches us that it's futile to do so. Therefore, when people are opposing us because we're preaching Jesus, they're really opposing Jesus. And all this is predicted, and all this is known. They say, they did what your power and will had decided beforehand should happen. There you go. We're not suddenly out of God's control. He's sovereign. It's in the Bible. And so what happens is you find how your situation fits into the Bible's revelation, as it were, what it says about what you're going through. And you hang on to that and you say, look, Lord, this is what you said. This is your word. This is where I am. You appeal to God on the basis of his word, his name, and his people. For his word is his promise, and he will keep that as we teach our children. His name is his character, and he will have it honored. And his people are dear to his heart, and he will pour his blessing upon them. And then, specifically, they ask for the miraculous intervention of God. Amazingly, actually, they don't ask for protection from persecution, do they? They ask for more miracles, which presumably would stir up the hornet's nest even more. and the boldness to keep on speaking the word of God even in the face of opposition. Last tip, from the example of these early Christians about speaking the gospel to people when people or society at large does not want us to. Number 9, expect great things from God and attempt to speak boldly of that gospel. And so they have prayed. And then what happens? Well, as the scholars like to put it, there is a theophany, a massive indication of the intense presence of God. The Chrysostom, the golden mouth preacher of the early church, put it like this, and it's wonderful. Chrysostom said, "The building shook that their faith might be all the more unshakable." And they're filled with the Holy Spirit again. You note that this is a continual need for more and more of the Holy Spirit, not just once or twice or thrice, because, as Spurgeon put it, we leak. The result of this praying is this speaking. There are no tongues recorded here, but the result is outreach, evangelism, speaking the word of God boldly. How I need that. You know, the Apostle Paul urges, when he writes his letter, to pray that he would have boldness to preach. Pray for me that I would speak boldly. Pray if the trial comes, I would not deny Jesus. How we all need that. How we need to be stirred to expect great things from God and attempt great things for him. Now, as of course some of you know, that phrase is from William Carey, great missionary and evangelist who stirred a nation and a continent with this great rallying cry to earnest effort because of confidence in the supreme sovereign power of God and the effectiveness of his gospel. What a slogan. What a call. They were all filled with the Holy Spirit and spoke the word of God boldly. Of course, nowadays, well, we're more likely to hear slogans from Jim, not William Carey. It's like his foray into theology with Bruce Almighty, where we get the profundity of, "Nice to meet you, GD, nice job on the Grand Canyon, and good job with the apocalypse." Jim Carrey. We've trivialized God. We've bargained him down. We've wrapped him around our little finger. We've exalted him with cliches and damned him with faint praise. And in a sense, this passage is showing us that it doesn't have to be like that. I suppose I could put it like this, and I don't know whether it's the best way to do so, but I'm going to try. There is an elephant in the room, and his name is Jesus. He is the 800-pound gorilla in the room. He is the name by which we have authority. His gospel always triumphs in the end. The blood of the martyrs is the seedbed of the church. And so the mental gerrymandering that seeks to dismiss God from the room, as it were, shoots itself in the foot. There is no truth. And that is absolutely true, which makes it absolutely nonsense. There's an elephant in the room. It's hard to get round. Yet we squeeze by with, "How are you?" and "I'm fine," and 1,000 other forms of trivial chatter. We talk about the weather. You know, snow is buried upstate New York. It's a lake effect, apparently. We talk about work. We talk about everything else except the elephant in the room. Let's stop our trivial chatter and start preaching.
1: 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Pray biblically and expect great things from God. Thanks for that, Josh. Well, as we look ahead, we'd love you to consider joining us on October 12th. 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Now, you may be saying that's all fine and dandy, but I live in Kokomo, Kansas City, or Klamath Falls. 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
0: What it's doing is sandwiching its accounts between two idyllic renditions of early church life. Many were added to the number, then sandwiched in between is this most startling account. And thereby, it's telling us, in a sense, that you can't have one without the other.
1: The sobering story of Ananias and Sapphira in focus when we next gather. 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
2: Did you know the average person thinks 60,000 thoughts a day? That's a lot, 60,000 thoughts. Some are good, some are bad, maybe a few million-dollar ideas. That's why Philippians 4:8 says, whatsoever things are true, honest, just, pure, lovely, of good report, if there be any virtue, any praise, think on these things. So as you go to bed tonight, make sure you think on the Lord. As you wake up tomorrow, make sure you monitor your thoughts, and let's think on God's goodness. Blessings.
1: This is Viewpoints with Kirby Anderson. Last month, Jim Garrity wrote about the five non-debt problems that the United States government is largely ignoring. Most of those problems resulted from the decline in the U.S. birth rate. He documents how this decline will have ripple effects in the country. The first effect will be a population that will peak and begin declining in the 2050s. Americans believe they will have at least two children or more, but the total fertility rate is 1.6 children per woman. Second, the K-12 enrollment collapse has already begun. Fewer children born mean that 5 years down the line, there will be fewer children entering kindergarten and the school system. And fewer children means smaller budgets since funding is based on enrollment. It also means a decline in toy manufacturing and children's book publishing. Third, the higher education enrollment cliff has already begun. Back in 2008, when the Great Recession started, the U.S. birth rate entered a steep decline. It is now 18 years later, and there are fewer 18-year-olds around. Fewer high school seniors are applying to college, and many are deciding not to go to college and take on overwhelming student debt. It's also worth mentioning that the impact on the nation will not be uniform. If you overlap a map of where colleges are located with projections of high school graduates, you will notice a disconnect. The Northeast and Midwest have the highest density of college campuses, but also have the biggest declines in high school graduates. Colleges cannot relocate when the nearby population shrinks. Sociologists claim that demography is destiny. That is exactly what you see with a declining birth rate in America. I'm Kirby Anderson, and that's my point of view.
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9: The Unstoppable Gospel offers light in dark times. I'm Carl Clausen, inviting you to pray with me that the light of Jesus would be seen in our upcoming Fall Share event. Lord, you're the light of the world. We pray that many would find you as Savior, even in the middle of share. We want you to be glorified, Jesus. Amen, and let it be. And please continue to pray for share. Thank you.
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12: Many of us need to bring our tongues to the altar.
13: Dr. Tony Evans says before God can build into our lives, we must learn to control what comes out of our mouths.
12: Because this rudder controls your whole life ship.
13: This is the Alternative Broadcast, featuring the timeless biblical teachings from the archives of Dr. Tony Evans. The words we speak can bring healing, hope, and encouragement, but they can also be incredibly destructive. Today, Dr. Evans explores the importance of maintaining control of what we say. Let's join him in James chapter 3 as he begins.
12: James has some very hard things to say to me and to you about the tongue. Because for James, that was hitting at the heart of a vibrant, growing Christian faith. How you use your tongue will have everything to do with how God uses your life. He starts off by discussing the problem of the tongue. Let not many of you become teachers, my brethren. Verse 1 says, knowing that as such we will incur a stricter judgment. Did you know that many of the things going wrong in your life is because of what you said with your tongue about somebody else that God has boomeranged back to you? And the higher you go on the leadership level, the worse the boomerang. He says, be not many teachers, be not many divine spokespersons, because you will receive the stricter judgment. It will be worse for you than it will be for the person who did not take the post because of the higher responsibility. We see this all through Scripture, for example. False teachers, we are told in the book of Jude, will get more hell in hell than non-teacher sinners. And because he or she used their tongue to lead others astray, their punishment will be greater in hell. So it is in the church. When you use your tongue speaking on God's behalf and it leads others astray because you have damaged others in the name of God, you get the stricter judgment. Moses is told in Numbers chapter 20 to give water to the complaining people of Israel. This is a congregation where every member had a viewpoint and every member had a complaint. This is a congregation who always talked about how things ought to be, but never did much to make it that way. God told Moses in verse 8, take the rod, you and your brother Aaron, assemble the congregation and speak to the rock before their eyes that it may yield its water. You shall bring forth water for them out of the rock and let the congregation and their beasts drink. So Moses took the rod from before the Lord just as he had commanded him, and Moses and Aaron gathered the assembly before the rock, and he said to them, listen now, you rebels. Shall we bring forth water from you out of this rock? Then Moses lifted up his hands and struck the rock twice with his rod, and water came forth abundantly, and the congregation and their beasts drank. The Lord said to Moses and Aaron, because you have not believed me to treat me as holy in the sight of the sons of Israel, therefore you shall not bring this assembly into the land which I have given them. Moses decided, God, your way of dealing with this is not good enough. These are some hard-headed folk, and I got to do this my way. I got to tell them what I think about them. I've got to give them my 2 cents. I've got to let them know who they are and who I am. So, God, I'm going to take matters into my own hands. I'm going to use my own tongue, and I'm going to let my tongue dictate my own methods. So he walks up to the people, and he says, you no good congregation. You rebels. how long do we have to deal with you? And so he takes the rod and hits the rock twice. Out comes water, and along it comes judgment. And this man who had led the people this far only gets to see the promised land. He doesn't get to go in it. Psalm 106, verse 33 says, because he spoke presumptuously, he used his tongue illegitimately to act as God. There is only one God, and you are not he. That is why the Bible says, vengeance is mine, saith the Lord, I will repay. And when you and I use our tongues to act like deity, then we become candidates for the very judgment that we inflicted on others when we sought to play God. That leads to a second thing in verses 2-4, where he talks about the power of the tongue. He says, to start off with, that none of us is perfect. Verse 2, we all stumble in many ways. You'll be hard put to go through the scriptures and find even God's choicest servants who didn't mess up along the way. That doesn't excuse them messing up. It just says it's a reality that the best of people are all just people. And James includes himself. He said, yeah, I've got weaknesses in my life, and I, like you saints, stumble in many ways. But then he throws me a curveball because he says, even though everyone has weaknesses, and even though everyone has failures tripping up in life, if anyone does not stumble in what he says, he is a mature or perfect, perfect meaning mature, man able to bridle the whole body as well. That is a powerful verse. He says, even though you have weaknesses in your life, you stumble, I stumble in many ways. If you ever get a hold of your tongue, if you ever take that little piece of meat in your mouth and learn to use it right, there is no other problem in your life that you can't handle. Now, this is deep. He is saying your biggest problem is in your mouth. Did you know, watch this, that some of the reasons you can't fix other things in your life is because you haven't fixed the first thing in your life, which he says is the tongue, because a man or woman who controls their tongue can control anything else that's out of kilter in their life. That's what verse 2 says. He gives two very powerful illustrations. He says, if you put a bit into a horse's mouth so that they obey us, we direct their entire body, verse 3. And look at a ship, he says in verse 4, great and driven by strong winds, yet they are still directed by a small rudder wherever the inclination of the pilot desires. I remember one day at Pine Cove, and where we would all go every year to take our family to camp when the kids were small. And so after many seasons, we finally talked my wife to going horseback riding. She wasn't keen on this, but I talked into it, and I assured her, just put your horse behind mine, and you follow me. Well, the guy leading a trail ride says, if you want to, you can gallop. Well, you know, I'm always in for a challenge. I didn't want to gallop. I wanted to run. And I forgot that my wife's horse was the one directly behind mine. So I have the reins now, and I say, let's go. Ha! Shoot, this horse took off. My wife's horse, taking a cue from my horse, took off right behind me, and I mean, I was flying. I mean, I was doing my Lone Ranger thing. I mean, I was into it. I heard this screaming in the back. It dawned on me that I had forgotten that Lois was back there, and she was screaming. She was saying, stop. And I'm trying to turn back and holler, you know, pull back the reins. Because I had gotten way in front, so this horse was still, pull back the reins. The horse didn't care about no screaming, didn't care that it was the pastor's wife, didn't have no respect at all. That horse was only accustomed to responding to one thing, that's the bit in his mouth. When my wife finally pulled back on the reins, the rest of the horse came under control. The horse has been so constructed that when you control its mouth with the bit, the rest of it must conform. It says you look at a ship in water, this big, massive, multi-toned entity made of steel and iron can all be turned around by a little rudder. He says, compare the bit and compare the rudder to your mouth. What the bit is to the horse and the rudder is to the ship, the tongue is to the saint. And just like a horse can be turned around by a bit, a ship can be maneuvered by a rudder, a saint can be guided by his tongue. That if you want to fix what looks like a bigger problem, start with the smaller problem, because God has so constructed you that if you fix the smaller problem, the bigger problem will move. That it is in control of the tongue that you gain control of everything else that is wrong, he says.
13: Dr. Evans will have more on the destructive power of an uncontrolled tongue when he returns in a moment. Don't go away.
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13: 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And now let's get back to Dr. Evans in James chapter 3 with more of today's message on the incredible power behind the words we speak.
12: That leads to a third thing, and that is the perverseness of the tongue. Again, back to verse 5, the tongue is small, and yet it boasts great things. Behold how great a forest is set aflame by such a small fire. He now uses the imagery of a fire on October 8th, 1871, Mrs. O'Leary's cow kicked over the lantern at 8:30 p.m. And that led to the Great Chicago Fire, where 100,000 people were homeless, 17,500 buildings were destroyed, 300 people died, and $40 million worth of damage was done because the cow kicked over the lantern. The tongue boasts great things. It says a lot, but this great thing sets forests afire. How bad is this tongue problem? Verse 7, every species of beast and bird and reptile and creatures of the sea is tamed and has been tamed by human race. But no one can tame the tongue. It is a restless evil and full of deadly poison. You got seals that clap, dolphins that do flips, birds that talk, snakes that charm, and dogs that jump through hoops. You can tame an animal. Only God can tame the tongue. Let me show you how important this is. Hold your finger here, turn to Ephesians 4. Verse 29 says, let no unwholesome word proceed from your mouth, but only such a word as is good for edification. That means to build up. according to the need of the moment. Make the word appropriate to the situation that it may give grace, not give what people deserve, but give grace to those who hear. Now here's the key verse, verse 30. And do not grieve the Holy Spirit whom you were sealed by the day of redemption. Now let me tell you what those verses mean. Verse 29 says, watch your mouth. Verse 30 says, don't grieve the Holy Spirit. How do you grieve the Holy Spirit? By disobeying verse 29, not watching your mouth. When you just say what you think, even when it's the inappropriate thing to say, you grieve the Holy Spirit. So what's that got to do with the price of tomatoes? Everything. Because it's the Holy Spirit that gives you the power to live the Christian life. So to have inappropriate words is to put corrosion like around the battery of your car. And when you get enough corrosion around the battery of your car, then the signal, the certain power to the engine of the car will not come because there's too much corrosion around the battery. Many of us have got too much corrosion in the mouth. And because we've got too much corrosion in the mouth, there's no power in the engine called life. If you want power in the engine called life, you must remove corrosion around the battery of the mouth. Because when you remove corrosion around the battery of the mouth, it makes the electrical Holy Ghost connection between the battery of the mouth to the engine of the life so that there's power in the life to live out the victorious Christian life. We have no power in our lives because we have too much corrosion in our mouths. And many of us have got to go to God and confess the profanity that we use all day, to confess the criticism and the gossiping and the mouthing of judgment rather than mouthing of help. We spend all day tearing down, destroying, criticizing, gossiping. Now, there's nothing wrong with legitimate criticism as long as the criticism is designed to help and not just to hurt. We go down and we tear each other to shreds and we wonder why there is no life in the relationship. The Bible says because you've dismissed the Holy Spirit. You have grieved him. And so there is no power. He likens it to a poisonous snake. Have you ever been on one of them safari things you have to drive through, you know, where they have all the animals roaming free? There's one sign you'll always see. Keep your doors locked and your windows up. If you want to make it in this environment, keep your doors locked and your windows up. If you want to make it as a victorious Christian, keep your mouth shut. Unless it is in keeping with a biblical way of communicating. A biblical way of communicating. And God says it will affect your whole life. Because then God can enter into it through the Holy Spirit and empower you and use you. We love to hang out with people who tear other people apart. And we give conversational aids. As we destroy character. Rather than being a community of help. He says it's like a viper. It's poison. You know, if a snake poisons you, you only get in you what was in them. And let me tell you, if you hang out with snaky people, then you're going to get what's in them. I'm not a gossiper. She's a gossiper. Yeah, but if you allow her gossip to bite you, her poison becomes your poison. If you allow his gossip to bite you, his poison becomes your poison. That's why you want to be around biblically thinking and biblically communicating, in this case, people, so that your lives are being transformed by one another. Finally, he says, the tongue not only is perverse, but in verses 9 to 12, it is polluted. With it, we bless our Lord and Father, and with it, we curse men who have been made in the image of God. From the same mouth comes both blessing and cursing. My brethren, these things ought not to be this way. He's talking to Christians, my brethren. He said, you come in here on Sunday morning, sing songs of praise to God. You bless God. Glory to his name. You are worthy to be praised. You clap your amen, hallelujah. You bless the Lord. Some of you on your way out of the parking lot. Some of you on your way to the car that's on the parking lot. Some of you on your way outside of the sanctuary to the foyer are going to cuss somebody. That is, tear them down either through profanity or through what you say. Some of you wives are going to tear down your husband before you ever got off the church property. Some of you husbands are going to reduce your wives or children to nothing before you get off. He says, and you just came from blessing God. You just came from singing the hallelujah chorus. You just came from talking about how great thou art. You just sang, great is thy faithfulness, O God, my Father. He says, you bless God and then you curse man. Well, at least you say, I didn't curse God. Oh, yes, you did. Because the verse says in James chapter 3, he says, when you curse man, after having blessed God, verse 9, who has been made in the image of God? The Bible says that is an attack against God. Because that man that you just cussed out has the stamp of God on him. He has been made in the image of God. You said, I would never do that to God. But whenever you do that to one of his human creations, you have attacked the image of God. He says to curse man is to curse God who has been made in his likeness. That doesn't mean you don't criticize wrong that people do, but that is different than tearing down a person. How many times have husbands and wives gotten a fight about a problem and then you lost sight of the problem that you were disagreeing on and now the person isn't any good? The person is worthless. No, he says that's an attack on God. Now look at the connection. If you're attacking God by attacking man, then the net result of that attack is no fellowship with God. Proverbs 10 verses 11 and 21, chapter 13 verse 14, chapter 18 verse 4, all of this says that the tongue is to be a fountain of refreshment that gives life. The difference between the right word and the wrong word is the difference between lightning and a lightning bug. All the difference in the world. He then comes to a close here and he says, does a fountain send out from the same opening both fresh and bitter water? We have water fountains in the foyer. Will you go and turn on the water and get fresh and salty water? No. You'll get one or the other, but you will not get both. And many Christians are contradictory because they give both. Bless God, curse men. Can a fig tree, my brethren, produce olives or a vine tree figs? Neither can salt water produce fresh. What is he saying? He's saying what Matthew 12, 34 says, and that is, out of the heart, the mouth speaks. Do you know why you use profanity? It wasn't because of what that person did to you. It's because of your own heart. Do you know why you're always criticizing and gossiping? It's not because of what that person did. It's because you got a wicked heart and they just gave you the opportunity to show how wicked it was by the words that you use. See, the problem is not what they did. The problem is wickedness in the heart that produces verbiage from the mouth. Psalm 1 says that if you want to get what's outward working, you got to get the root change within. So many of us need to confess our tongues to God. Many of us need to bring our tongues to the altar. A lady came to her pastor and said, Pastor, your sermon convicted me. I want to put my tongue on the altar this morning. He said, this altar ain't that big. Some of you would have trouble getting your tongues on this altar. And you know why a lot of negative things are happening in your life? Because God has not gotten your tongue. And until he gets your tongue, he won't deal with anything else because this rudder controls your whole life ship.
13: 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It's understanding how to apply what you know to real-life situations. Tomorrow, Dr. Evans takes a look at how to find true wisdom and the refreshing perspective that comes along with it. I hope you'll join us.

freedom means ignoring the purpose for which you've been created. And that we will never experience freedom if there is another in authority over us. This is the crux of humanity. This is the tension point between humans and their creator, God. And when Jesus comes on the scene with a big announcement, this tension point is littered with a bunch of nuance. The big announcement, the kingdom of God is at hand. Repent and believe the gospel. To announce that a new kingdom is upon you is a massive claim. To announce that that kingdom is God's kingdom is even bigger. And we saw in the second half of Mark chapter 1 that Jesus then sets out to validate the claim. He goes on the dominance tour. He displays his dominance and authority in all kinds of ways. He teaches and preaches with authority in the synagogue. He casts out demons. He preaches again. He heals the sick. He preaches again. He heals a leper. The kingdom of God has indeed come. And King Jesus was showing his authority. But the question remains, what is the extent of this authority? How far does this authority actually reach? And then comes an account that is familiar to some of us who grew up in the church. It's one of those stories that you learn about in Sunday school when you're little and then try to recreate with crafts or drawings. The details of the story, though brief, are fascinating in our minds to try to work out how the whole thing happens and to place ourselves in it as witnesses. But beyond the fascinating details, there's a deeper tension that occurs. And so look with me at Mark chapter 2, verses 1 to 12. Mark 2, 1 to 12, and this is what it says. It says that when he, being Jesus, returned to Capernaum after some days, it was reported that he was at home. And many were gathered together so that there was no more room, not even at the door. And he was preaching the word to them. And they came, bringing to him a paralytic carried by four men. And when they could not get near him because of the crowd, they removed the roof above him. And when they made an opening, they let down the bed on which the paralytic lay. And when Jesus saw their faith, he said to the paralytic, "Son, your sins are forgiven." Now, some of the scribes were sitting there, questioning in their hearts, "Why does this man speak like that? He is blaspheming. Who can forgive sins but God alone?" And immediately, Jesus, perceiving in his spirit that they thus questioned within themselves, said to them, "Why do you question these things in your heart? Which is easier to say to the paralytic, 'Your sins are forgiven,' or to say, 'Rise, take up your bed and walk'? But that you may know that the Son of Man has authority on earth to forgive sins," he said to the paralytic, "I say to you, rise, pick up your bed and go home." And he rose and immediately picked up his bed and went out before them all, so that they were all amazed and glorified God, saying, "We never saw anything like this." Jesus had gone back home to Capernaum. This is where a number of days ago he had been teaching in the synagogue. He'd cast out the demon. He had healed many who had illnesses in town late into the night. He'd gone away and now he was back. And the word spread quickly. So quickly that anyone with a curiosity went and found him. And the house was filled, like filled, shoulder

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1: Our topic, reaching the Japanese people with the gospel. Our guest is TWR's Ethan Koh. And Ethan, when many people think of missions, Japan is not always high on the list, right?
2: Japan needs the gospel because Japan is a first world country. They're technologically advanced, it's a rich country, the people seem well-to-do, and people would rather think of another country that is more persecuted, for example, like North Korea or China, and they want to give towards that country. But the people in Japan need the gospel as much as anyone else.
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2: Well, the main way we're reaching the Japanese is using FM broadcasts. 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
1: For someone in Japan to hear the gospel and come to know Jesus, is it usually quick or does it take a lot of time?
2: I think it depends. It's all up to the Holy Spirit, right? I mean, the Holy Spirit is the one who convicts hearts and then people respond.
1: We learn in John 16:8 that it's the Holy Spirit who convicts the world concerning sin. And then in 2 Thessalonians 2:13 that God from the beginning chose us for salvation through sanctification by the Spirit and belief in the truth. To learn more about TWR's work in Japan, go to twr.org/footsteps.
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0: In Matthew 7, 8, Jesus said, "Everyone who asks, receives." Hi, I'm Rob West of Faith and Finance Live, inviting you to pray with me for our approaching Fall Share event. Heavenly Father, you know our needs. As we gather for Share, we pray that you would touch many hearts and meet our needs. 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In Jesus' name, amen. Thank you for praying, and keep praying for Share.
1: Did you know some flowers bloom in the dark? 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
2: So there I was, sitting next to my nephew playing on his Etch-a-Sketch pad. 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

0: That's SEU Worship, What a God, on Moody Radio. Hi, it's Bill Meyer with some food for thought from Toby Mack. He posted this: if you knew the ending, you would never need the faith to walk the path.
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5: 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I'm Chris Fabry. 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
1: Oswald Chambers said, "Prayer does not fit us for the greater work. Prayer is the greater work." Hi, friends. This is Janet Parshall, host of In the Market with Janet Parshall. And as you know, our fall Share event is nearly here. So let's pray. Lord, we invite you to work in a mighty way at Share. We want the unstoppable gospel to be heard loud and clear every day on Moody Radio. So we thank you in advance for what you will do. Amen. Thank you, friends, for praying. But don't stop. Keep praying for Share. And thank you so much.
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In 1 Peter chapter 5, the Bible says, "Humble yourselves, therefore, under the mighty hand of God, so that at the proper time he may exalt you, casting all your anxieties on him, because he cares for you."

0: Knowing God from Harvest with Pastor and Evangelist Greg Laurie.
1: A little while ago, I was hanging out with Jonathan Rumi. And Jonathan played the role of Lonnie Frisbee in Jesus Revolution. He also plays the role of Jesus in The Chosen. So I said to Jonathan, hey, would you like to come over to our house for dinner? He said, sure. What's your address? I gave my address. I call my wife, Kathy. Hey, Kathy, Jonathan Rumi is coming over to our house for dinner. And so she's cooking something. I think she was cooking fish, as a matter of fact. That seemed appropriate. And she said, it was so weird. I'm at the stove. I'm cooking the fish. And all of a sudden, this car drives by. And it's Jonathan driving the car, but he looked like Jesus. And she said, it was like Jesus was driving a car in front of our house. And then he comes and he knocks on the door. We know he's not Jesus. We know he's an actor that plays a role. But it was just kind of funny because he looks so much like him. And so this is the idea. Imagine if Jesus was driving by your house and he was knocking at your door. I mean the real Jesus. Would you let him in? It's your choice. So you have a choice. If Christ is knocking at the door of your life, which he is, I either open the door and I welcome him in, or I leave the door shut. Jesus says, behold, I stand at the door and I knock. And if you'll hear my voice and open the door, I will come in. Don't let this opportunity slip by.
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6: 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Hi, I'm Rob West of Faith and Finance Live, inviting you to pray with me for our approaching fall share event. 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And keep praying for share.
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0: During World War II, the Tuskegee Airmen flew 15,000 missions and destroyed 219 enemy planes. They succeeded not only because of their skill, but because people prayed for them. Another example of what prayer can do to defeat a foe occurred long ago in ancient Israel. Moabites and Ammonites declared war on this small nation. Israel's king was terrified when he heard the bad news. He not only prayed that God would give him guidance, he urged all his people to fast and pray. When he stood before the nation, he prayed this way, "O Lord, God of our ancestors, you alone are the God who is in heaven. You are the ruler of all the kingdoms of the earth. You are powerful and mighty. No one can stand against you." While the king was praying, a prophet among them cried out, "This is what the Lord says. Do not be afraid. Don't be discouraged by this mighty army, for the battle is not yours, but God's." The king appointed singers to walk ahead of the army, singing and praising God for his holy splendor. At the very moment they began to sing and give praise, the Lord caused the armies of their enemies to start fighting among themselves. When the Israelites arrived at the battlefront, all they saw were dead bodies. Of course, we know God does not solve every problem with a miracle, but this shows that God can rescue his people when we trust him and seek to do his will.
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2: When we look back through our lives, we remember the friendships we had over the years. 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That is a relationship with Jesus. He loves you and will never leave you once you commit to him. 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

0: That's Kane, Living Water on Moody Radio. Hi, it's Bill Meyer with a Christian artist update. Last week, Forrest Frank was joined on stage by a little girl named Amanda. Although she was nervous at first, Amanda knocked it out of the park by rapping with Forrest. You can see a video of that very cute moment on Forrest's Facebook reel.
1: Prayer is a flashlight into the unknown. I'm Chris Fabry. Would you pray with me for our upcoming fall share? 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In the name of Jesus, amen. Thanks for continuing to pray for fall share.
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2: Oswald Chambers said, "Prayer does not fit us for the greater work. 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Hi, friends. This is Janet Parshall, host of In the Market with Janet Parshall. And as you know, our Fall Share event is nearly here. So let's pray. Lord, we invite you to work in a mighty way at Share. We want the unstoppable gospel to be heard loud and clear every day on Moody Radio. So we thank you in advance for what you will do. Amen. Thank you, friends, for praying. But don't stop. Keep praying for Share. And thank you so much.
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perfectly. In Isaiah 41, the Bible says, "For I, the Lord your God, hold your right hand. It is I who say to you, fear not, I am the one who helps you."

0: This is FEBC Today with Ed Cannon, the president of the Far East Broadcasting Company. 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

0: Jeremy Kemp and Revival on Moody Radio. Hi, it's Bill Meyer with some food for thought from author and disability advocate Johnny Erickson Tata. She says this, suffering provides the gym equipment on which my faith can be exercised.
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5: The Unstoppable Gospel offers light in dark times. 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

0: Well, if the parties are fractured and I care about elections, what can I do? Hi, this is Dave Zanotti. Let's talk about it today on the Public Square. The following is a blatant commercial for a website called iVoters.com. Now, this is a nonpartisan site that does absolutely no data mining and pays no allegiance and accepts no money from political parties or candidates. What? It's a site that a number of years ago, NPR commended it for being one of the few online voting sites that actually works. Well, how does it work? It works from the State House up to give you nonpartisan information and resources so that you can take a few minutes before you vote and get a read on the people who are going to show up on your ballot specifically. You don't have to read through hundreds of candidates. You can find out exactly who's on your ballot and how you can get more information until you're satisfied that you can cast a ballot with your homework being done. We set it all up for you. All you got to do is go through the pages. But when we set it up, we don't put our opinion on a single page. And we treat all the parties the same. Where the candidates have got the opportunity to be involved, and their information is their information. We don't touch it. So it gives you a chance to become someone who can be a change agent in the election by passing this voting information along. We're in all 50 states, so no matter where you know people, where you have loved ones, business interests, whatever, you can tell people about iVoters.com, and you'll be helping them. It's free of charge. It's no charge to you or to them. Again, no data mining and no political parties and no crazy commercials. iVoters.com. I hope you'll take a minute and look. And if you're convinced that it's helpful to you, share it with a friend, would you? I'm Dave Zanotti. This is The Public Square. Thanks for listening.
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4: The fruit of genuine, faithful, authentic gospel ministry will be seen in the lives of the people who have been impacted by it. People who have found new life in Christ. People who have been grounded in the faith. People who have grown in their discipleship. People who are bearing the fruit of the Spirit. That's the evidence. That's the Lord's commendation of a ministry.
5: Welcome to Encounter the Truth with Jonathan Griffiths. I'm Steve Hiller. Glad you're listening today as we begin a message entitled The Glory of the New Covenant. And Jonathan, you know, anybody who has a genuine relationship with Christ is going to be bearing fruit. But I hear you saying that a church, a ministry, if they're really loving Christ well, following and living out the gospel, we're going to be seeing fruit there too.
6: At the end of the day, I think this is the evidence of a ministry that's honoring to the Lord and faithful to the word. And, you know, as perhaps we go about looking maybe for a new church, if we move to a new place, what we want to look for is faithful Bible ministry that results in changed lives. And for the Apostle Paul, he's talking about his own ministry in Corinth here in the passage we're going to be spending time in today. And he's saying to the Corinthians, look, the evidence of the faithfulness of my own ministry is your transformed lives. The fact that you've come to faith in Christ and you're being transformed by the Spirit of God, that's the evidence that my ministry among you is a ministry of faithfulness. And I think we can apply that principle then as we consider other ministries and perhaps churches in which we might become involved. And I think that's really helpful because there will be any number who are listening today who are in that place where you're trying to find a new church and figure out, well, what's a faithful church? What kind of a church should I choose? Good Bible teaching that results in life transformation.
5: It's good stuff. So let's continue to look at that. 2 Corinthians chapter 3 is where we are, beginning a message called The Glory of the New Covenant. Here is Jonathan.
4: As we know by now, throughout 1st and 2nd Corinthians, Paul has been under constant pressure for his ministry. It seems that almost everything has been called into question, his style, his message, his approach, his authority. And so throughout these letters, Paul is repeatedly having to defend his ministry. We've seen quite a lot of that already, and Paul will come to some more personal defenses of his ministry in the following chapters. But here in chapter 3, Paul takes a little bit of a step back from the details of his own ministry, and he discusses the nature of New Covenant ministry in more general terms, setting out its fundamental features and its characteristics, characteristics that must mark any genuine gospel ministry in any time and at any place. And because Paul takes the time and trouble to set that out for us here in 2 Corinthians 3, he actually leaves for us an invaluable treasure. What is the nature of New Covenant ministry? That is, what is the nature of true Christian ministry? What characterizes it? What marks it out as being genuine, authentic? That's a great question for us to consider together. It's perennially important because we all receive ministry within the church. Indeed, we are receiving ministry now. And more than that, if we are Christian believers, we are involved in ministering one to another. Three characteristics of genuine New Covenant ministry in any time and in any place. And the first one is this: New Covenant ministry that is genuine is marked by a divine commendation, a divine commendation. When you or I go out to buy a new book, we're always interested, aren't we, to look at the back cover and to read the endorsements that may be found there, the commendations, you know, who stands behind this book, who thinks that this book is worth reading. If recognizable names are found among the commendations, that means something to us, that carries a bit of weight. What would carry less weight, I suppose, would be an author's own commendation for their own book. I was curious to see actually if anyone had ever done that, and I did a little bit of reading around it. I'm not sure if these two can be attributed correctly or if they belong to the realm of myth or legend, so I won't share the names of the authors. But here are two self-commendations that I came across and that amused me. One author reportedly said this of his own book: "This is the best book ever written, ever. Not just in this world, but in every possible world. My book is the pinnacle of human achievement. Buy 10 copies." That personal self-endorsement is surpassed only, I think, by the one attributed to this novelist. And I quote, "All books ever written are but shadows cast by this book. If you read only one book in your life, read mine. If you read two books, read mine twice." I thought that was pretty fantastic. To be honest, those sort of make me want to read books, actually. But a person's own commendation of themselves only goes so far. In truth, we find it very, very difficult to take that sort of thing seriously. Paul knows here that his ministry is held in suspicion by some at Corinth, or at least it has been. He knows that there has been opposition and derision. He is wise enough to know that some of that continues in the background. But he's not particularly interested in pleading his case or convincing those who do not wish to be convinced. He has said a certain amount in defense of his ministry decisions that he's made, not least in his change of travel plans and so on back in chapter 2. But he's not going to exhaust himself over this, and he's not going to waste excessive breath in seeking to commend himself to the Corinthians. But that does not mean that Paul doesn't feel his ministry has commendation. He is simply convinced that the commendation comes from elsewhere. And more than that, he knows that the commendation that comes from elsewhere will be more powerful in any case. Notice it with me again, verse 1. Are we beginning to commend ourselves again? Or do we need, as some do, letters of recommendation to you or from you? No. You yourselves are our letter of recommendation, written on our hearts to be known and read by all. Oh, yes, it's common enough in the world to give and receive letters of recommendation. I have to do that from time to time for folk who have worked here with us at the church. In fact, I did that just the other day. It happens in all kinds of spheres today, and it happened as well in the ancient world. And Paul says that he has a powerful letter of recommendation for his ministry. And what is this letter? Well, we discover it is the believers at Corinth. They themselves are a living letter. Their lives tell a story, and their lives give evidence of the authenticity and effectiveness of the ministry of the Apostle Paul. But he is not the author of the letter. He is merely a servant within all this. More specifically, we might say that he is a letter carrier. He is a messenger. The author of this letter is Christ himself. And this letter is not written with the ink of a pen upon a parchment, but rather by the Spirit of the living God upon the tablets of human hearts, hearts that have been transformed by the gospel and made alive by the Spirit. Paul has brought the gospel to the Corinthians. He's conveyed the message of Jesus Christ from Jesus Christ to them. And the Spirit of the living God has applied that message to their hearts and has changed them, has brought them from death to life, has made them a new people in Christ. And the evidence of their changed lives is the evidence of the effectiveness and the faithfulness and the authenticity of the ministry of the Apostle Paul. They themselves are his letter, his proof, his commendation. What is he saying to the Corinthians? He's saying, if you want to question my ministry, you need to examine the evidence of the fruit of the ministry, and therefore you need to look in the mirror. You are the people whose lives have been changed through this ministry. You are the people who have been transformed. If you want to know if the ministry is authentic, if it is the real deal, well, you need to look in the mirror. You need to look at your own lives. Are you Christians? Have you crossed over from death to life? Are you united to Jesus Christ by his Spirit? Are you growing in grace? Are you looking forward to heaven? If so, then you must conclude that you have received genuine gospel ministry. It's like questioning the credentials of a doctor who has operated on you. I once had to have surgery back in the UK, and it turned out my surgeon was quite an eminent surgeon. He had really pioneered the procedure that he undertook on me. It so happened, actually, that his name was Dr. Payne, which was a little bit alarming going in and actually proved to be chillingly accurate in post-op. But apart from the certificate that hung on his wall, I could tell you in the end that he was a genuine doctor by the fact that the surgery was successful and I got markedly better after he did his work. Car mechanic? Well, here's the test. Does the car work afterwards? Plumber? Is the drain clear? Electrician? You'll know pretty quickly. The fruit of a person's work gives evidence of the authenticity of their qualification. And the point that Paul is making here is a significant one and a meaningful one. The fruit of genuine, faithful, authentic gospel ministry will be seen in the lives of the people who have been impacted by it. People who have found new life in Christ. People who have been grounded in the faith. People who have grown in their discipleship. People who are bearing the fruit of the Spirit. That's the evidence. That's the Lord's commendation of a ministry. It was for Paul, and it will be for ministries today. Added to this, Paul has the assurance that the Lord has called, commissioned, equipped, and sustained him by the Spirit for the work that he's called him to do. Paul is very clear about the fact that he himself is not competent and not sufficient for the work that God has given him to do. But he's also clear that by the Holy Spirit, the Lord has made him sufficient, verse 4. Such is the confidence that we have through Christ toward God. Now, just ponder that statement with me for a moment. On the surface, it might look as though Paul is worried especially about what the Corinthians think about him and how he would appear before their eyes. But no, it turns out that Paul's concern ultimately is his standing before the Lord. That's very interesting. It's very telling. Such is the confidence that we have through Christ toward God. Paul knows that he has confidence through Christ, through the Savior, through the shed blood of the Lamb, through his mediator before the Father, confidence toward God. Verse 5. Not that we are sufficient in and of ourselves to claim anything is coming from us, but our sufficiency is from God, who has made us sufficient to be ministers of a new covenant, not of the letter, but of the Spirit. For the letter kills, but the Spirit gives life. Paul knows that the Lord has set him apart. He knows that the Lord has saved him. He knows that the Lord has called him into ministry. He knows that the Lord has enabled him by the Holy Spirit to do that which he has called him to do. And so whatever the people around him may think of him, Paul feels comfortable, indeed confident before the Lord in his standing in Christ, in his calling to ministry, in the help that he receives by the Holy Spirit. As you serve the Lord, and as you are involved in ministry, let me remind you and encourage you, your sufficiency for the work does not come from your own gifts, from your own achievements, from your own abilities, from your own accomplishments within the church. Your sufficiency for ministry comes from the fact that God in Christ has made you his own, has saved you through the death of his Son upon the cross. He has given you his Holy Spirit to enable you to serve him. And while you are insufficient in and of yourself, God gives you the sufficiency. And so you may have confidence toward God through Christ, and you can rest secure in the work and ministry that he's called you to do.
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4: Genuine New Covenant ministry is marked by a divine commendation. That's our first point. Second, genuine New Covenant ministry is marked by a contrast with the old. This is the contrast that Paul introduces there in the second half of verse 6, as we saw just a moment ago. Paul has been made sufficient to be a minister of the new covenant, not of the letter, but of the Spirit. For the letter kills, but the Spirit gives life. Now, a covenant, as you know, is a binding arrangement between two parties that establishes their relationship and sets out the terms of that relationship. We're familiar with these in general terms. You know, we know about business covenants, non-compete agreements or franchise agreements, covenants between nations in the international realm, trade or human rights agreements, or more personally, we think of the covenant of marriage, covenants in the realm of property and real estate, covenants that restrict the use of land or buildings. These are common in homeowner associations in different places. Some of these actually, by the way, have the most ridiculous and wonderful rules, which can range, I think, from the sublime to the ridiculous. One association, I gather, restricts the keeping of chickens unless the homeowner can guarantee that the chickens will be silent at all times. Another one restricts the number of pets you can have. You can have two pets, no more, unless they are fish, in which case the numerical restriction is waived. One neighborhood in Georgia has a rule requiring every household to own and keep a gun. We live in a world of covenants of various kinds. In the Bible, over the course of salvation history, different covenants have governed the relationship between God and his people. Two key ones being the Old Covenant enacted at Mount Sinai in the Exodus and the New Covenant in Christ, enacted through Jesus' death, burial, resurrection, and ascension on high. As Paul speaks here in our passage of a new covenant, he is setting up a deliberate contrast with the old, with the relationship between God and his people that was governed by the law that Moses received at Sinai. This was a relationship set by rules and regulations. It was a legal code that spoke of religious rights, of physical purity, of dietary restrictions, of civil regulations. The people of Israel, as they related to God under the Old Covenant, were required to keep his law and to live within the bounds of it. But the new covenant in Christ, enacted through his death on the cross and his resurrection from the grave, it establishes a new way of operating, a new way of relating to God. The Old Covenant set out the essential requirements of God for his people. And as it did so, one of the inevitable functions of the law was to highlight the sin of the people, their failure to keep the perfect standards of a perfect God. The law served to constantly remind and demonstrate a sinful people that no fallen human being can attain to the standards of holiness of an uncompromisingly holy God. The law demonstrated that time and time again. None of us living here in Ottawa today can fail to notice all the speed cameras and the red light cameras that are being installed all over town with some enthusiasm, I think, by our local authorities. I gather that many of these are wildly successful in generating revenue. It's just been reported that last year was a banner year with $38 million coming into the public purse through the cameras. Now, many of us will have thought before the advent of the cameras, you know, I'm a law-abiding driver. I keep to the limit. I stop at the lights. You may have been driving the same route to work every day for 30 years. But when the camera is installed and the light flashes in your rearview mirror and the ticket arrives in the mailbox, you suddenly learn that you're out of line. You are a lawbreaker if you didn't realize it before. Now, that's one of the things that God's law did for his people. It highlighted sin. It showed them that they had a problem. And it still does that, actually. But the new covenant has a different starting point and a different function. The new covenant has as its starting point the sin-bearing sacrifice of Jesus Christ and his life-giving resurrection in victory over the grave. The old covenant highlighted the problem of guilt. The new covenant provides God's grand solution. Now, the relationship between these two covenants and the full understanding of how the old functioned and how the new functions, that's beyond the scope of our passage. Our time is limited. I think we could have a year-long teaching series to discuss these things. But Paul does want us to see and sense the essential nature of the contrast between the two covenants. We notice it there in the second half of verse 6. The old covenant was tied to the letter. It was regulation. It was law. The new covenant is mediated by the Spirit. The old covenant, the letter, the regulation, we're told it kills. That's not to say that the law is a bad thing. The law is, in fact, a good thing. But when law meets sinful humanity, law kills and law condemns because sinful humanity is guilty and is unable to keep the law. But the Spirit, as he applies the gospel to the heart of fallen humanity, the Spirit gives life to the dead. And so in that sense, Paul can speak of the ministry of the old covenant as being a ministry of death and the new covenant a ministry of life. Notice how he develops this line of thought, verse 7. Now, if the ministry of death carved in letters on stone came with such glory that the Israelites could not gaze at Moses' face because of its glory, which was being brought to an end, will not the ministry of the Spirit have even more glory? For if there was glory in the ministry of condemnation, the ministry of righteousness must far exceed it in glory. Indeed, in this case, what once had glory has come to have no glory at all because of the glory that surpasses it. For if what was being brought to an end came with glory, how much more will what is permanent have glory? Notice all the layers of contrast here between the two ministries. One is old, one is new. One is of the letter, one is of the Spirit. One kills, one gives life. One is a ministry of death, the other is the ministry of the Spirit. One is a ministry of condemnation, one is a ministry of righteousness. One is a ministry of glory, the other is a ministry of far exceeding glory. Now, Paul is not saying that the Old Covenant was bad and that Old Covenant ministry was bad. He's not saying that. He addresses that question in other places. This ministry, it was given by God. God's law was a gift to his people. Paul tells us here that the Old Covenant ministry had its own glory. But the contrast between the old and the new is massive. In Christ, God has done something wonderful. He has done something revolutionary. He has done something profoundly new. Christ fulfills the old, but his fulfillment of it is radical, and the application of it is glorious.
5: 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Our message is called The Glory of the New Covenant. 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And as you give a gift of any amount this month, we want to send you a book that Jonathan has picked out. It's called Weakness is the Way, written by J.I. Packer. And Jonathan, why did you pick out this book?
6: Well, Steve, I picked this book out because I love the subject and I love the author. J.I. Packer, I think, is one of the most capable and faithful theologians of the last century of the Christian church. And I so appreciate all his writings. And I particularly appreciate this book because he's touching on the theme of weakness in the Christian life, which, of course, is really central to our teaching this series this month from 2 Corinthians. And I think it's such an important topic for us to think about as believers, because we often despise weakness. We try and avoid weakness. We try and overcome weakness. But what we discover in the scriptures is that the Lord loves to use our weaknesses to display his strength. And I think we'll have a lot of listeners, and you're following the program, and you are in a season of weakness for all kinds of different reasons. But you know that this is a time of weakness. You're walking through it, and you're wanting to know how to live faithfully through it. And this book is for you, because within this book, J.I. Packer shares something of his own story, and he shares truth from the Word of God, and he teaches us in all kinds of different ways that the Lord works through our weaknesses to show his strength and to use us for his glory. And I think this is going to be a real encouragement for you. I'm eager to get this book into your hands.
5: 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For Jonathan Griffiths and our producer, Mark Bretta, I'm Steve Hiller. 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
7: I'm so grateful that God saved me, and I want everyone else to experience what I have experienced.
8: Your story of what God has done for you portrays the transforming power of his love and forgiveness. Hi, I'm Mark Gothier with Crew and Making Your Life Count. Jeff DeViatta says God saves us from darkness and sends us into the world with his light.
7: When you think about the simplicity of the gospel, the fact that God loves us, he loves us so much, but then there was sin in the way. And sin is that thing that keeps us away from God. But he loves you too much to leave you that way. And then he enters your story through Jesus. And he saves us. And then he flips it around and he makes us carriers of that light. And he was saying, Jeff, come to me. I'll be strong for you. I'll lift you up. I'll make something out of you. I'm so grateful that God saved me. And I want everyone else to experience what I have experienced. And that's why I spend every day that I can sharing with people what God did with me, bringing light into the places where I met darkness.
8: God takes ordinary people like you and me, rescues us from darkness, and then sends us back as carriers of his light.
7: If you're thinking, okay, so where do I start? What do I need to get? You have everything you need to be able to be a light in this world. You have your tongue to speak. And if you can't speak with your tongue, you could write. You could do it through video. There's multiple ways of doing it, but the power and the message is already there. It is the message that could set anyone and everyone free. It is the power that we all carry, from the believer who's believed in God for 50 years to the person who just gave his life to Jesus.
8: You already have everything you need to make a difference. Your voice, your story, and your faith. Shine the light of Jesus Christ wherever God has placed you. Learn more at crew.org/life.
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15: 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What do car buyers really want? And will the next innovation finally win the majority over?

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Making well with my soul. I need a peace that only heaven knows. Jesus, could you please just sit and cry with me till I can sing, till I can sing.

0: Questions That Won't Go Away. That's the subtitle to the title of a book of a guest that we've got coming up straight ahead, Laura Bussey.
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0: The Unstoppable Gospel offers light in dark times. I'm Carl Claussen, inviting you to pray with me that the light of Jesus would be seen in our upcoming Fall Share event. Lord, you're the light of the world. We pray that many would find you as Savior, even in the middle of share. We want you to be glorified, Jesus. Amen, and let it be. And please continue to pray for share. Thank you.
5: Hi, I'm Johnny Erickson Tata. On the cork board behind my desk, I have what I call my hope wall. If anyone gives me a little plaque or a piece of jewelry or a card that has the word hope, it goes right up on my wall, and I've got quite the collection. And every time I glance up from my work, I am happily overwhelmed with lots of reminders that I have hope. Colossians chapter 1, verse 27 talks about Christ in us, the hope of glory. And friend, I will take that reminder every hour of the day and every day of the week. Because of Christ, I have the hope of glory. That is, I have a home in heaven. I've got a destination, a mansion awaiting me. I have confidence I'll walk again on streets of gold, that I'll have a heart free of sin, and joy beyond my wildest imagination. Christian, that is our hope. So if your spirits are deflated today, remember, you have hope, all because of Christ in you.
2: Your shot of hope to get you through the day.
6: 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God does not want you to stay in your past. And I want you to know and believe that today.
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0: You know, there's situations that come along in life that blindside you and put the promises of God to the test like maybe nothing else can ever do. And we've got a guest right now, Laura Bussey, who has gone through something that is unimaginable. Laura, I can't even go there with you. It's hard, sister. What happened when you heard about your son, Evan, taking his own life?
7: Oh, it was the worst news any parent could ever hear. I was shaken to the core. I knew immediately that I needed to call a friend to think for me, to help me. It was devastating. My whole world changed. I often think of it as an earthquake. I had life with Evan on earth, and then hearing that news, I have spent the rest of the last almost 6 years with Evan in heaven. And I've been in a dark valley, learning and praying and seeking the Lord.
8: Laura Bussey with us this morning. She's an author, speaker, grief coach, founder of Grief and Hope, a ministry devoted to helping others navigate loss and rediscover hope and healing. You know, you talk about in this book, The Unimaginable, some of the questions that when sorrow, when tragedy, when unexpected loss, there's some questions that feel inescapable. One of the biggest ones, God, why did you allow this? Was that one of the first questions that you had to sort of grasp?

0: I'm Ruth Kramer with Mission Network News. The body count is growing from the Ebola outbreak in the Democratic Republic of the Congo. More than 6,600 cases are now confirmed, with over 3,200 deaths. Stephen Hale with Mission Aviation Fellowship says,
1: it makes it the second largest Ebola outbreak in recorded history that we're aware of. So it is, unfortunately, taking on historic proportions.
0: MAF is uniquely positioned to meet medical needs in Jesus' name.
1: Some of the local hospitals are out of personal protective equipment for their doctors and nurses. And so they have reached out to us to see if we can bring supplies in. And so we are eager to do so. And we're just now starting to get those flight permissions together.
0: Pray for God's healing mercies in the DR Congo. And all ministry can be challenging, but prison ministry is particularly difficult, says Jill Payne Holman with Prisoners for Christ.
2: We're ministering to people who hurt other people, and that can be a tough sell sometimes. But I just, you know, I would ask people to remember, you know, we're all sinners, right? And there is no sliding scale for sin. My sin separates me from God just the same way that inmate does. That inmate is just paying those earthly consequences.
0: More hands are needed to share Christ with prisoners in the U.S. With Prisoners for Christ, you can become an anonymous pen pal or Bible study correspondent with a prisoner. They also offer training and resources on how to begin prison ministry wherever you live. Many inmates are desperate for change. You could be part of showing them the hope of Jesus.
2: Because that's the only thing that will change the human heart.
0: 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That's missionnews.org. I'm Ruth Kramer.
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6: Lord, we thank you that you are so much greater, that there's no force, no person, no power that can stand against you, our great God.
7: Satan's blinded the minds of the unbeliever. Mm-hmm. But Jesus gives sight to the blind.
6: I came born with revenge, but then I came born again. And I want people to know God's love.
8: I want you to get a vision for what it is to be a disciple of Christ. Making your life not a cul-de-sac, but a conduit of truth and hope and love.
4: Now from the Call of Hope Studios, this is Carl and Crew.
8: What keeps people trucking through adversity of any kind? What keeps them going, guys?
7: It's a good question.
6: Hope.
7: Hope.
6: Something better on the other side.
7: Yeah.
8: Yeah.
6: There's got to be something better than this.
8: Okay, so hope. All right. Is that the only thing that keeps us trucking through adversity?
7: No, I don't think so.
8: I know a lot of people that don't have hope at all, and they're still trucking.
7: Yeah. Yeah, I feel like sometimes it can be a feeling of I'm stuck, like this is all there is for me. So what other choice do I have than to just keep going?
8: Yeah,
6: I think grit. I mean, there's a lot of people just grind it out. I mean, that's not the best way for sure. And that's it's short lived. But I think for some people, it's just put my head down.
8: Yeah.
6: And keep going.
8: Just go. But why the grit?
9: Why the grit? I'm getting real philosophical here right now. I'm in C.S. Lewis world here. Why grit? Think about that. Why do we grit it out?
6: I think for some people, it's a mindset that says I am, whether you're in Christ or not, I think you can have a mindset that at least resolves to, I'm not going to let this take me down, whatever this is. I'm going to find it within myself. Again, I'm just talking how people often live.
9: No, you're right. I think now we're scratching it big time.
6: I'm going to find it within myself to just keep going. And there's a sense of pride in that.
9: Okay, so I'm gonna get after it. What, there's different motivations for I'm gonna keep going too. What causes us to say I'm gonna keep going? What's in the nature? And I'm not talking about the saved nature of people. I'm just talking about the nature of man that keeps people pressing through. Go. I'm gonna go. I'm gonna keep going. What do you think?
6: Expectations of others. Sometimes.
9: Okay, now we're getting there. I think expectations of others, for sure.
6: People are depending on me. People are counting on me. I can't let them down.
9: Okay, now we're getting after it. That's a big one, isn't it? I can't let someone down.
7: Absolutely.
9: How about I've got to prove to them otherwise?
7: Yeah, 100%. If I stop, it's just a confirmation that, you know, I'm what they think I am.
9: Yeah, they told me I wasn't going to do it. I'm going to do it. Mm-hmm. By golly, by gum, I'm going to get her done.
7: Yeah, I think along the same lines of that, not other people's expectations, but your own, the way you look at it, where it's like quitting is a failure. And so not pressing through is just being a failure. And so you keep doing it.
9: Yeah. Yeah, it's an interesting thing because I have been reading Mere Christianity again. And what I love about C.S. Lewis, oh my goodness, guys, this has been bedtime reading for me and it's been awesome. One of my commitments to get these screen lights out of my face in the last hours before you go to bed. It's a good thing, by the way. Nothing like a good old fashioned book, man. But it's fascinating because C.S. Lewis, he plumbs the depths. I mean, he goes below the surface of what motivates us. What's really going on? I mean, what keeps us trucking? You think about Elon Musk. This is not a man of faith, right? At all.
7: Correct.
9: This guy busts through opposition at every corner. I'm dying to interview this guy someday. I would love to sit down with Elon Musk and go, why, what drives you? And not from a pejorative sense, not like trying to pin him down, but just go, what in the world makes you tick?
7: Yeah. And there's a lot of people you can think of like that, like Steve Jobs, the old Apple CEO and founder. And, you know, I mean, a lot of those big business guys, you look at them and you look at what their days look like and it's insane. And I look at that and I go, I couldn't do that. I don't have whatever's inside of them to push through in that scenario. No way.
9: Yeah. And then the question is, do you want to have what's inside of them to push through that scenario?
7: Sure. Yeah, absolutely.
10: That's a good question.
6: Well, I don't know. I mean,
10: maybe.
7: I guess it depends.
6: Maybe not.
7: Maybe it's
6: a portion of what you're aiming for because... one thing that I'm always interested in is I follow a lot of sports. And when you think about the people who were the greats, the Michael Jordan, the Kobe Bryant, the Tiger Woods, the people who were known to be if the best, if not one of the best in their sport. And there's usually a personality type that drives somebody to greatness in a sport. And it's often unyielding, very inflexible. And the stories that people tell about them later, as much as they respect what they've been able to accomplish, usually they were not the easiest people to work with.
9: To be around.
6: Because not only did they demand a lot of themselves, they often were very hard on the people around them.
9: Yeah, so I've been cogitating on this thing because we're talking about hope, and Super Dice said it. You know, when you are... really in relationship with God. I'll give you the punchline here. And The punchline is there is a hope in Christ that can bust us through these things. But without that hope in Christ, there can be any number of things that are driving you forward. I mean, you could have been raised in scarcity, and that's why, I mean, I think about my grandma and grandpa and both sides of the family. You know, my grandpa came from Sweden at the age of 16, had two bad teeth pulled without Novocaine. They didn't let you get on, not wild, they didn't let you get on ships with bad teeth, but they let you get on ships when you were 16 and had no one else with you.
7: That's crazy, man.
9: And he said goodbye to my great-grandpa in Svetlanda and hugged him, said goodbye. They both cried, and my grandpa knew he wouldn't see his dad again and got on a boat, came to America.
7: That's wow. Crazy.
9: And he didn't have any money with him to speak of. And, you know, I never asked grandpa about what drove you, but there's a lot of people overcoming stuff. Mm-hmm. And the driver clearly isn't, they've got this great hope in God for what they're doing.
7: Yeah, absolutely.
9: It's a fascinating thing to discuss. But when we're in Christ Jesus, can hope get us through this stuff? And we have to say yes and amen. Otherwise, the early disciples, the early church, our brothers and sisters around the globe right now. I mean, think about what's going on in Iran.
7: Yeah.
9: It's a fascinating thing. Don't have a chance to give you the whole punchline here, but we know in from Romans 5, Boom Crew, and maybe you need this today. There's this cool progression. We've hit it once or twice around here, but through him, Jesus Christ, we have also obtained access into faith, into this grace in which we stand and we rejoice in hope of the glory of God. But he says this, verse 3, not only that, we rejoice in our sufferings. So hope says, we're going to turn this whole thing around. We rejoice in our sufferings, knowing that suffering produces endurance, and endurance produces character, and character produces hope. And hope does not put us to shame, because God's love has been poured into our hearts through the Holy Spirit who has been given to us. And, you know, I don't know what you're placing your hope in to get through whatever you're getting through, but I think the word of encouragement would be, don't let the hope that your mom or dad, alive or deceased, will kind of be finally happy with you. You know, that's one.
6: Yeah.
9: The hope that someone will approve of me. There's another. The hope that I'll be secure enough financially where I won't have to rely on other people. There's another one. A hope that I'll be seen as someone. See, you start getting philosophical on this and you start peeling back layers and you start asking yourself, well, why do I do what I do? Where's my hope placed? Is my hope placed in Carl, with Carl and crew? Thank the Lord, no.
7: Yeah.
9: But it can get dicey, huh? Pretty philosophical here. Absolutely. For the top of the hour.
6: Yeah, it really is. But I mean, it's good to wrestle with these questions from a Christ-centered worldview, because I think the people who arrive at many other answers are the people who've at least been willing to wrestle with the question, but they do it apart from Jesus.
9: That's exactly the point. Check it out, Romans 5, 1 through 5. Encouraging stuff, guys. You can turn your eyes upon Jesus, getting through what you're getting through today. Put your hope in God.

0: Good morning. You're listening to Carl and Crew. Let's get you updated with a couple quick news stories today. The U.S. confirms it struck multiple Iranian tankers on Tuesday. In a post, U.S. Central Command says, quote, forces destroyed five Iranian crude oil carriers after the Islamic Revolutionary Guard Corps targeted a U.S. Navy warship with ballistic missiles twice over the past 2 days. The statement goes on to say the U.S. warship successfully evaded the attempted Iranian attacks and continued to patrol regional waters. The U.S. is applying both military and economic pressure on Iran while peace talks continue to fail. New York City Mayor Zoran Mamdani is being asked not to attend this week's 9/11 remembrance ceremony by a coalition of family members impacted by the day's events. The controversy surrounds Mamdani's appointment of Ramzi Kassem as the city's chief legal counsel. Kassem previously represented a convicted al-Qaeda member who was the brother-in-law of one of the terrorists who hijacked the plane that struck the Pentagon on September 11, 2001. A petition circulated by some 9/11 victims' families urging Mamdani to reconsider has drawn over 100,000 signatures. I'm Jonathan, and that is your quick update.
1: It's bottom of the hour on this Wednesday morning. I can't believe it's Wednesday. How did that get here? It's because Monday was Labor Day.
0: Yeah, holiday weekend. Yeah. It'll do that to you.
1: Okay, it's Wednesday morning. Yep, bottom of the hour. It's time.
2: Making herself laugh no matter who joins her. It's time for Allie Thinks It's Funny.
3: They set aside this time and graciously allow me to tell a couple jokes that I think are funny.
0: Set aside this time.
1: Yes. First hour, man. Those were dad those jokes with a capital D right there, boy.
3: I thought they were funny.
1: No, they were good.
4: Hence, Ellie thinks it's funny. Yes.
3: Well, let's see how you're feeling this hour. What do you call a laughing motorcycle? Not a regular motorcycle. Not a serious motorcycle. No, laughing motorcycle.
0: I don't know.
1: No.
3: A Yamaha.
0: That's pretty good.
1: Great.
0: Delivery. Delivery gives it the plus on that.
3: I'm glad you enjoyed that. Billy Joel. Anyone remember Billy Joel?
0: He's still alive. Yeah, yes, I remember him.
3: I remember his music. I don't mean remember him like... Anyways, anyone familiar with?
0: Yes, there you go. Yeah, that's right.
1: I'm not familiar with him. No, I've never talked with him or anything like that. Yes, Al. Poor Allie. We're taking shots.
3: No, you guys are not making it easy for me
1: sorry.
3: This morning. Billy Joel has a bit of a laundry problem.
0: Oh, no.
1: Oh, boy.
3: Yeah, sometimes this happens. Why is Billy Joel's laundry constantly wet? Mm. Constantly wet laundry. I don't know, Billy.
4: No.
3: He didn't start the dryer.
0: Oh my goodness.
3: Okay. Dryer.
1: Yeah, I got that part. That's really funny.
4: Carl's kind of like,
1: you know what's funny? Yeah. What's funny about these jokes today?
0: What's that?
1: Allie. Yes. That's what's funny about
0: Allie
1: these jokes.
0: Allie is funny
1: today.
0: About these jokes.
3: Not
0: today.
3: Just not the joke. The
1: no,
3: jokes aren't funny.
1: They're pretty good.
4: It's the
1: they're pretty good, but the presenter's off the chain today.
3: Yeah. Thank you. I appreciate that. Text jokes. Text jokes to 800-555-7898. Jokes to 800-555-7898.
1: And these dad jokes, these fit in the dad joke category. This
0: yeah,
1: will
0: these are extra
1: laughs
0: dad today.
1: And grins and groans.
3: Yeah, yes. Groans. That's fine. I mean, you know, I now have a document in case you wonder, like, where, how do I track these jokes? Where do I find these jokes? The answer is everywhere. I find them everywhere. I now have a document that has 78, count them, 78 pages.
1: Oh,
3: of
1: pages.
3: Jokes.
0: My goodness.
3: 78 pages of jokes that I'm looking at right now.
0: I have scoured the earth.
3: Wow. I scour.
1: They get sent in here.
3: I get some sent in. I find them everywhere. But 78 pages. This is the longest document by far I have stored.
0: We should send Allie on a global trip. Send her around the world to different countries and culture groups so that she can gain dad jokes from different culture groups and see if we can bring in some new stuff.
3: Send me on a trip.
0: I like it.
3: Say less.
0: Say less.
4: Right there. We're good.
1: Text jokes. Jokes to 800-555-7898. You too can make your neighbors groan today. This is Mike and Tyler. It's called Perfectly.

0: perfectly.
1: Yeah, Mike and Tyler, perfectly. It's Carl and Crew. Okay, here's what we find in the book of Romans chapter 5. We find a bookend of hope. So in Christ Jesus, we have hope. But it doesn't end there. Paul goes

0: but you really put your hope in God. What character did that produce in you? Think about that a second. What character did God grow in you as a result of you placing your hope in God to press through any given situation? Think about that. What character did God develop in you when you pressed through suffering, opposition, naysayers, whatever it may be? But character was developed in you in that process. That's the promise here. By the way, this isn't a pie in the sky, like maybe something will happen. He says, no, this is going to happen. So we know that this is a common experience. What character trait did God develop in you as a result of holding on to hope and pressing through? What was it? Give us a call. Think about it. This is one of those deep thinker ones, isn't it?
1: Very much so.
0: And it's awesome because you can go, wow, this is what the Spirit of God developed in me. 800-555-7898 and asking you to think deeply and then load up the phone lines. 800-555-7898. 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
6: Though they're saying, instead, we need to hear of a loving God, not a wrathful God.
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6: People do not want to hear of an angry God who must be placated by the blood of his son. You can't say that now and get away with it. 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No, they're saying, instead, we need to hear of a loving God, not a wrathful God. For God so loved the world, he gave his one and only son, that whoever believed him might not perish, but have eternal life. Gave his son, might not perish. God loved. Of course we need to hear of a loving God. But God's love for us is expressed in his offering up of his son for us. And we take that away, we don't have a loving God at all, because it says, this is how we know that God loves us. It was while we were still sinners that Christ died for us.
7: For more, go to GodCenteredLife.org.
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0: You know, it's interesting because suffering for Christ at some level is unavoidable. There's going to be challenges, and this is what we find in Romans 5. So hope is bookended here. We have hope because we're found in Jesus Christ, but that hope doesn't end there.

0: Chris Tomlin, how good it is. Okay, we've been cogitating in here as a team. At the end of the day, yeah, the fruit of the Spirit are the ultimate character traits that come out of endurance. Placing our hope in God, we're enduring through it, and character is born. That's the promise of Romans 5, guys.
1: Yeah. So, I mean, we landed at compassion first, but then the fruit of the Spirit. And then if you can find something else that maybe we've missed, text us. I want to hear it. 800-555-7898. 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
2: Dr. Tony Evans says that while truth includes facts, you can still have facts without truth. He'll explain with the help of this example as we spend 2 minutes with Tony.
3: It's like the man who was going fishing and he brought home 20 catfish and he said to his wife, honey, I caught 20 catfish today. That's a fact. He brought in 20 catfish. She said, well, how did you catch the catfish? He said, well, I went to the fish market and told the guy, throw me 20 fish. Now, he gave the fact, but it wasn't the truth. In other words, he configured the facts so that he could hide the truth. See? Truth is more than facts. It is also the intent of the facts. That's why the Bible says, when you come before God, lift your veil. Don't come with a hidden face, but you're using all this spiritual language. You know, you're sounding right. I bless you, Heavenly Father, you're a great God, blah, blah, blah. But you're veiled. You are hidden. He says, I am not listening. When you come before me, you lift the veil and you are raw, exposed. You come to me with no hidden agenda. And the reason why we pray the same thing over and over again is we come to God with a veiled face. We don't come to God to unload all the reality. We come to look good in front of Him.
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0: Come as you are and experience God. 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
1: Lord, we thank you that you are so much greater, that there's no force, no person, no power that can stand against you, our great God.
8: Satan's blinded the minds of the unbeliever. Mm-hmm. But Jesus gives sight to the blind.
9: I came born with revenge, but then I came born again. And I want people to know God's love.
0: I want you to get a vision for what it is to be a disciple of Christ. Making your life not a cul-de-sac, but a conduit of truth and hope and love.
7: Now from the Call of Hope Studios, this is Curl and Crew.
0: Okay, what are those funny things you put hope in that you put way too much hope in, and you look back and you go, oh, I should put hope in that. And these can be little things. Yeah. They can be big things. Yeah. They can be a weather forecast for an outdoor event.
1: I was thinking that way? I was too.
0: A weather forecast for an outdoor event. I got my hope in this. It's going to work.
8: Oh, yeah. Big deal.
0: It can be in years past, not last year, but it can be the Bears in the fourth quarter. Could be that.
8: Last year was a good year for to have hope for the Bears.
0: That's why I said previous years, Jonathan, man, if I misrepresent the Bears, he is the Bear advocate around here.
8: I jump on it.
0: Okay, I got another one. This shortcut will save you 20 minutes.
1: Ooh, okay, oh, that's a good one. Life hacks.
0: Oh, I got a really funny one for you. Ever put your hope in this? A picture of a hotel online.
1: Sure.
8: The pictures look immaculate.
1: How about a Google review of a restaurant?
8: Oh, yeah.
9: Nice one. Ooh. Okay.
0: All right.
9: Okay.
0: Here's another one. I got another one for you. A 10-minute home repair video.
8: Oh, my goodness. I've got a really funny story on that one. Can I share it?
0: Let's hear it, yeah.
8: Okay. So my dad used to, I mean, he still does, but whenever he fixes something, he pulls up a YouTube tutorial on how to fix it. And one thing was on his truck. He was fixing, I think, like the brake lights on his truck. And he was going through this tutorial about how to mess with these or change them out or whatever he was doing. And the guy was like, and you got to take this apart and do this. And my dad's following along in the video. He's doing all of it. And he goes, and then you just got to do this a little bit. And he goes, hold on. And the guy in the video is taking time. He goes, hold on 1 second. And it cuts to black. And then it comes back. And the guy's like, I couldn't figure it out. So I took it to the shop and I fixed it. And my dad's like, I've got the car apart. Oh. He's like, why'd you post the video?
1: Dude,
8: I'm sitting here with a broken truck and you don't have the end of the video. And so my dad's like, I always watch the whole video now.
0: That's horrible. I've ever heard. Mm-hmm.
8: My dad's like, I always watch the whole video now before I fix anything on my truck.
1: Okay. Wow.
0: Other things you put hope in too much. How about this one? The gas station bathroom on a road trip.
8: I never put hope in that, man.
9: I'm not going to.
1: Yeah, that's...
9: Well, you hope that quarter of tank gets you where you needs to go before you run out again.
8: Oh, my God.
0: How about this one? One size fits all.
8: Yeah, right. And that's not a thing. It doesn't exist.
0: No, it doesn't exist. How about your phone when it's at 2% battery?
1: you got hope
0: in that thing.
8: Can it hold on just a little
0: longer? Hang on, baby. Hang on. By the way, have you guys had this phenomenon? I don't know
8: with
0: if it's
8: what?
0: Low amperage or what. Have you ever plugged into a source, like a C connector for your phone?
8: Yeah.
0: And it takes battery away from you, doesn't give it to you?
8: Your battery just continues to drain.
0: Yeah, it goes down.
8: Yeah, I've had that.
0: It says it's charging, but you can see it ticking down. Like
8: I have
0: it's draining it.
8: Yes, it's usually the plug-in adapter thing that you're using. It doesn't have a sufficient power supply to keep whatever you're trying to charge going.
0: Yeah.
8: Or
0: yeah.
8: You're overcharging off of one spot. Yes, I have seen that before.
9: Or charging something else with your phone.
8: Right.
1: Or you bought your charger at a gas station.
8: That too. That also is accurate.
0: Here's another thing you put your hope in. I'll remember where I parked.
8: Yeah.
9: Never. Well, okay.
8: Take a picture. Write a note down.
9: Getting personal now.
0: Check the entrance. Okay, we're coming into the stadium and the D gate. Don't forget the D gate.
8: D5, everybody. D5.
0: Go to these parking garages. This is the purple level.
8: Yep.
1: I love it now when they have not just like the some of them will have like a musical artist that's playing.
8: Yes, yeah, absolutely.
1: Some of the hospitals downtown here in Chicago do that.
8: Yeah,
1: so it'll be like Frank Sinatra.
8: Yes, or you go to Six Flags and you're like, we're parked over in the Marvin Martian area. We're parked over by Marvin Martian. Everybody remembers.
0: Well, see, they're trying to get creative.
8: It's smart.
9: It's a good idea. Yeah,
0: I mean, I've wandered around parking lots before.
1: Oh yeah, and then you're pressing the alarm on your car.
0: Yeah.
1: I think it's a little embarrassing because people know what you're doing.
9: Oh, that's funny.
0: The leftovers you've been thinking about all day, and then somebody ate them.
8: Ooh. Oh, That is the worst.
1: That gets dicey.
10: No.
8: Yeah. You feel like your whole day is ruined at that point.
1: Are you in a family that claims leftovers, like where people put dibs on things in the
8: this
1: fridge
8: is my
1: and
8: leftover?
1: Then get like outraged?
8: No, not so much.
0: Well, you guys.
8: Silent dibs. I don't tell anybody that I've done dibs.
0: You guys all have more than two people. It's just me and my bride.
8: Yeah,
0: and I can get upset with her if she's scarfing in my stuff.
1: You're good.
0: Oh, goodness.
9: How about waiting for that package that says out for delivery for like 4 days?
1: Oh, man.
9: I'm like, where is it?
8: I've done that a couple times, except I'm the perpetrator with the leftovers. Like, I grab like a thing of mac and cheese out, and my wife texts me, and she's like, I was going to give that to your daughter today for lunch. Where is it? And I was like, I was hungry and I ate it. Sorry about
0: busted.
8: That.
0: Busted.
8: Yeah, you get busted.
0: Dad got into the refrigerator.
8: Yeah.
0: Oh, my goodness.
10: It's a good one.
0: By the way, some of the food these kids eat now are really tasty.
8: Yes, they are. And that's the problem is I sit around with all this tasty food that... It's not for me.
1: You've been tasting your granddaughter's food?
0: I had a little nibble.
1: Yeah. What was she eating?
9: You and baby Kate.
0: Well, there's this fruit smoothie stuff that you scoop up and, you know, soft food type stuff. She's past that now, but there was some non-sweetened, you know, good quality stuff.
8: Those fruit pack things, yeah, really good.
0: Man, that's like good stuff.
1: I really like the little pouches, the little applesauce or blended fruit pouches.
8: Yes, they're really good.
1: You just take the top off.
8: It feels weird eating baby food because it's like
1: applesauce.
8: But it's applesauce. It's blended fruit.
1: Like
8: it's all it is. It's just fruit smoothie.
1: Good little that's snack nice. During the show.
9: Okay.
1: A little squeezable applesauce.
9: No spills.
0: So what's the point in this? Put your hope in God.
8: Amen.
0: Guys, you got to put your hope right there in God. Central passage today, Romans 5, 1 through 5. Check it out. You might not be a laughing matter. You need endurance. God's got that for you, too.

0: Tasha Layton, thank you. Isn't enough. I'm Allie. This is Carlin Crew. 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Coming up, we have a conversation with a mom who has a ministry called Grief and Hope. 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I want to give a little bit of a content warning as she is going to speak about the loss of her son to suicide. So I want to make sure that you know that going into this conversation, important conversation about hope restored, coming up.
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5: Open the Bible with Colin Smith.
6: One of two things must be true of you. Either you're an accident of history and therefore completely at liberty to do whatever you please with your life, or you are a created being and your creator has absolute rights of ownership over your life. You know, the Bible opens with God introducing himself as our creator and therefore our owner. God created man in his own image, male and female, he created them. You know, you're not your own. Your life is a trust given to you from God, and that means you are not worthless. God chose to bring you into being, and he did it on purpose. And you'll discover that purpose as you get to know the God who created you.
5: Are you open to discovering what the Bible says about God? Well, then come to Open the Bible.
7: Whether it's in the pool or on the stage, she's making a splash. Super Di is in the crew. 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
8: You know, there's situations that come along in life that blindside you and put the promises of God to the test like maybe nothing else can ever do. And we've got a guest right now, Laura Bussey, who has gone through something that is unimaginable. Laura, I can't even go there with you. It's hard, sister. What happened when you heard about your son, Evan, taking his own life?
9: Oh, it was the worst news any parent could ever hear. I was shaken to the core. I knew immediately that I needed to call a friend to think for me, to help me. It was devastating. My whole world changed. I often think of it as an earthquake. I had life with Evan on earth, and then hearing that news, I have spent the rest of the last almost 6 years with Evan in heaven. And I've been in a dark valley, learning and praying and seeking the Lord.
0: Laura Bussey with us this morning. She's an author, speaker, grief coach, founder of Grief and Hope, a ministry devoted to helping others navigate loss and rediscover hope and healing. You know, you talk about in this book, The Unimaginable, some of the questions that when sorrow, when tragedy, when unexpected loss, there's some questions that feel inescapable. One of the biggest ones, God, why did you allow this? Was that one of the first questions that you had to sort of grapple with?
9: Yes, it was. My first emotion was anger towards God. I had done prayer circles around every school and workplace that Evan had attended, and I had seen God work miracles and helping my son year after year, time after time. So this didn't make sense. And I wasn't angry at Evan. I took all my anger and I pointed it towards God. And it was wrestling with God and crying out to God, just like David does in the Psalms and Jesus did from the cross, that it actually drew me closer to God, because I realized God can handle it, and he gave us the emotion of anger, and he allows us to ask questions.
8: You know, Laura, it seems like, I'm just trying to put myself there, and having been a pastor for now 4 decades, I've seen this go two directions. This either drives people far away from God or into his arms, and there seems to be very little middle ground. I'm not saying it's easy to go into his arms or it's easy to walk away, but I'm saying ultimately this is a dividing line, isn't it, of faith?
9: 100%. Yes, I counsel people now, and I would say a majority of the people I walk with in the darkest valley have pushed God away. They don't want to pray. They don't want to go to church. They don't want to sing hymns or songs or praise. And just little by little, we take steps in the direction of what is true, what is right, what is pure, what is praiseworthy. And over time, I have seen people move again, like waking up to their faith. Oftentimes it's dismantled and then it's rebuilt even stronger. I hope stronger than it was before.
0: You mentioned the initial emotion of anger, but there were others. There was the self-blame, the guilt, the regret, even the loneliness. Talk about navigating some of those emotions that kind of come in waves.
9: Oh, yes. And they still do. I just want to be clear that we don't hit a finish line. You know, people often ask me, how long will my grief last? And I say, how long will you love the person who's no longer here? I will grieve the loss of my son my whole life. It's different now than it was in the beginning, but you're absolutely right. The emotions that come in waves can change within a given day, within a given hour. And what I found myself feeling is a lot of my own depression. I had never suffered from depression before. My son had. But dealing with all those emotions and the confusion of that, those waves crashing over me, I was very depressed. And God used that to wake me up. I was hiking and I was praying and talking to God and saying, you know, I've always wanted to live to be 90 or 100, but it would be okay. If you take me early and I get to hug Evan earlier than 90 or 100, that would be okay with me. And it was on that given day that I was hiking in the mountains of Colorado, where I live, and I rounded a corner. It was very foggy. My dog was on a leash, and he went absolutely berserk and started barking. And the next thing I knew is about 30 feet away from me, there was a moose. And that moose got agitated by my dog barking and charged me.
8: Oh, yeah.
9: And in that moment, there's something shifted in me. When I thought that I was going to be trampled to death, a new thought hit me. I'm not ready. I want to live. I want to build a life worth living.
8: Wow.
9: And at the last second, the moose darted off and I wasn't hit, but it took a moose charging to wake me up to say it's time to rebuild a life of meaning.
8: Laura Bussey, our guest right now, her son Evan took his own life 6 years ago. You know, there's a big mistake people make. It's like, Evan's gone. Well, let's not talk about him. But we do need to talk about him. So I want you to tell us in just a couple quick sentences, what was Evan like?
10: Oh, thank you so much, Carl. That makes me smile and my heart sing. Evan was brilliant. Evan was born when he was 18 months old. He was talking in paragraphs. He told his pediatrician how much he liked his stethoscope. And he was building computers by sixth grade and had tested out of college and high school or even middle school. He was a brilliant mind, and he had a huge heart. He loved people who were on the margins. He would often spend time with unhoused people, asking them their name, asking them what they needed and how he could help. He had a brilliant mind and a compassionate heart, and I'm hoping to carry on his legacy by continuing to learn my whole life and bless those who are the least of these like he would want me to do.
8: Yeah, wow. Quite a kid for sure. So grief is an interesting thing, and Allie and I have talked about this a lot on air here. The great danger is that a lot of people with grief would say and reconcile in their mind, well, get over it. You didn't lose a son like Laura did. And that's dangerous, isn't it, Laura?
10: Yes, it is. I tell people all the time, we can't compare our grief. We're in the darkest valley. I encourage people to follow Jesus, like Psalm 23, through the darkest valley. If I look to my right and I start comparing my grief to my daughter's or my husband's or my friends who also have lost a child, I take my eyes off of my path and Jesus, and I get confused and lost along the way. Every single person has a unique path of healing to follow, and comparison is horrible in gaining progress.
0: Laura, what are some of the practical tools that you address in this book to really help with healing and even spiritual formation?
10: Every chapter is in honor of Evan. So I have the question, 10 chapters, 10 questions. I start off with encouraging, move into education and equipping. So every chapter has activities, tangible things you can do. It could be somatic, like calming our nervous system by breathing. It could be writing angry letters to God. It could be taking a walk in nature and awakening our five senses. There are so many things to try, and I say it's, you know, running experiments. We try things and we see what works for you.
8: Yeah.
10: And then those are the ones you do over and over again.
8: I love that. You are a blessing through tragedy. Isn't that amazing,
10: you,
8: Laura? You never would have imagined 6 years ago that God'd be using you this way, but he is. And Boom Crew, we know that there's a lot of you in grief right now. And sometimes you feel like, well, what kind of a Christ follower am I? I shouldn't be experiencing this grief. Come on, we got to break this. This is nonsense. Satan's setting that trap. He's baiting that hook, and we got to let go of it. And boy, have we got a resource for you, don't we, Allie?
0: Yeah, this link has a couple of different things. We mentioned the ministry, Grief and Hope. Also, her new book, The Unimaginable, God, Grief, and the Questions That Won't Go Away. Just text GRIEF. We'll send you all the details. 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

0: Forrest Frank right there. Okay, this is a bit of a cumbersome transition here because coming up here in just a moment, we go from it's going to be okay, and it's right, it's true. But that okayness is really, it's deep theology because it's about anchoring our hope in God, right? And nothing proves this like our brothers and sisters in harm's way around the globe, Allie.
1: Coming up, we have an update on the situation in Iran from our own Lana Silk.
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7: 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You're just thinking about a journey. 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
8: You're listening to Carl and Crew.
0: Yeah, what you just said right there, Young Thunder, and that stinger is so true. When we put our hope in God, we can, I think all of us who are in Christ Jesus can say, yeah, I'm putting my hope in God. But when push comes to shove and persecution comes our way, that's when you know, wow, this person really has their hope in God, because the ultimate pressure test is, what if my life is at risk? What if my ability to eat is at risk or live in any way? It's a dicey thing, man. Lana Silk

0: grateful for you.
1: That song, I was telling Young Thunder, man, that is so powerful. It's one of your favorite right now, huh, my man?
2: It is. It is. I love just the truth of that, that God is always by our side. He's never going to leave us. And how amazing that really is. Oof. We say it all the time, but I mean, stop and think about just how amazing that is.
1: Yeah. God, I'm just grateful for you. I just see a guy standing on a hill, man, rain pouring down, hands thrown in the air.
2: Oh, my goodness.
1: And just saying, God, I'm so thankful for you. Give God praise here to the post, my man.
2: Yeah, God.
1: Pray.
2: We often come with our requests and with our needs, which is good because you tell us to. But God, we just come to you now to lift up praise because you are worthy. We thank you for being good in all of our lives, no matter what we face, no matter what we've experienced. God, you've been there for us. You've been by our sides. You've seen us through so much. You've helped us to endure as we've been talking about today.
1: Yeah.
2: God, to you be the glory, the honor, the power forever and ever. Amen. Thank you, Lord.
3: At the heart of the gospel is a message of liberation and of freedom, a message that barriers have been broken down by Jesus, that men and women, boys and girls of every background and every culture and every language and every tribe of every history can come near to God, may have peace with God, may have access to the Father.
4: Here is Jonathan Griffiths with today's Moment of Truth.
3: But nonetheless, we remain very, very good at putting up fresh barriers all the time. It comes naturally to us. We find that walls bring us comfort, and distinctions and divisions give us a sense of identity, and one that often fuels our pride. And so we find ways of creating divisions within the new undivided family of God, the new humanity. We're good at creating and multiplying divisions, and we find it so easy to look down upon those who fall on the wrong side of our particular wall. All of us here, each one of us without exception, if we belong to Jesus, if we're trusting in him, we have access to the Father by the Spirit on an equal footing. There's no such thing as a first class or a second class Christian. I hope we know that. I hope we believe it. I hope we know that if we're those who are particularly inclined to put up barriers. I hope we know that if we're those who are particularly inclined to look on ourselves as outsiders. If you're the kind of person who sees yourself as a natural outsider, I hope you truly believe that you belong in and through Jesus. That there's now no barrier for any one of us to come near to the Father.
4: Facilitating encounters with the truth of God's Word. This has been today's Moment of Truth with Jonathan Griffiths. To learn more, visit our website, encounterthetruth.org. That's encounterthetruth.org.
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8: Lord, we thank you that you are so much greater, that there's no force, no person, no power that can stand against you, our great God.
2: Satan's blinded the minds of the unbeliever, but Jesus gives sight to the blind.
8: I came born with revenge, but then I came born again. And I want people to know God's love.
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0: Now from the Call of Hope Studios, this is Carling Crew.
1: Man, there's been a big uptick of people booking their cabins for the cruise coming up next June. What's the date on this thing, guys?
2: June 5th through the 12th.
1: Got it. June 5th through the 12th. Yesterday, I saw for the first time what it looks like on the website. It looks really cool.
8: Really, really nice. It's wild.
1: Very and Allie's, nice, Allie's poking at me going, that's the first time you saw that.
2: You know what? That's Hello? Fair. I'm the same way when it comes to stuff. Like my wife and I went to a wedding and she said, we were on the road. GPS was taking us there. And she said, what hotel are we staying at? And I said, I don't know. And she said, well, like, where's it at? And I said, I don't know. And she said, we're driving to a place. You have no idea where we're going. I said, no, I'm just going where the GPS told me to go. Wow. I said, someone gave me an address. Yes. I put it in and I'm going.
1: Yes.
2: And
8: I want, if it was Thursday, I'd have you make it a metaphor, but I'll have to wait.
9: That's right.
8: Because there's a lot we could do with
1: we
8: that one.
1: We walk by faith, not by
2: That's
1: sight.
2: That's right. That's right.
8: Tomorrow.
9: Tomorrow. It's good.
1: Oh, my goodness. Yeah, it's... Oh, my goodness. This has been an interesting day here, but I want to make sure that we're spiking this. We do have a destination. Mm-hmm. Speaking of the topic of hope, it's going to be really hope-filled, and the hope is this, and I think it will not disappoint. I think sometimes we undersell the opportunity to give focused attention for like a week on a cruise like this to your spiritual trajectory. You know what I'm saying?
8: Yes.
1: I mean, where it's
2: I think
1: like,
2: that's really fair.
1: No, we're going to get away to get it together.
2: Because Boom. We often say, oh, I got so much stuff to do. I can maybe fit in a little Bible time here and there. And, you know, but I got too much stuff. And so I'm not going to, I can't set aside a whole week.
1: Yeah, and this isn't for everybody.
2: No.
1: And I get it. Not everybody can swing a cruise next June.
2: 100%.
1: Some people can really, and I've heard of people that are really chunking it down, saving toward it, because I got to tell you, Michael Rydelnik and myself, we've got a plan and approach for these sessions that we're going to be teaching in the bow of that ship. Mike Tyler's going to be leading worship. And I think this is a lethal combination of taking in the beauty of God's creation and tending to our souls in a way that's going to be, I think, really powerful. You break the routines, you get away from some of the hustle, and you get to spend some time really intimately with the Lord and other Jesus followers. I think it's going to encourage your socks off, man. You're going to come back sockless. It's going to be great.
8: Sockless and encouraged and blessed. Yeah. Text CRUISE to 800-555-7898. If you need this website to get all the details, the itinerary, the cost, there's even a phone number there. If you are someone who, man, you want somebody to walk you through how to register to make sure that you don't mess it up, I get that. That's there too. Just text CRUISE to 800-555-7898.
1: Yeah, really cool. Okay, this is important. Little bit of a curveball here, but Allie, you sat down with someone that is really addressing, because one of the things that can steal hope from us is marriage conflict.
8: Yeah.
1: And it can be hard, right, kiddo?
8: And Jill Savage has been so, so honest with some of the challenges in her marriage and how her and her husband, man, they fought for hope, fought each other for a little while, and then fought together, fought for hope. Encouraging conversation coming up. You're going to love it.

0: Well, when you think about marriage, there is a segment of the population that grew up always planning what their wedding would look like, maybe eyeing dresses and floral arrangements and picking out names for children when they were a child themselves. I had a best friend like that growing up, my next door neighbor. She had names picked out when she was probably about 12 or 13 years old. But then there's another segment of the population that looks at marriage and thinks that seems like a lot of work, a lot of trouble. And I don't know if that's for me. I tell the story of my husband who had a friend who had been dating a woman for a while. And he said, why don't you just, this was my husband to the friend, why don't you just go ahead and get married? And he goes, you know what? I don't think I'm ready yet. I'm just not ready for marriage. And then my husband gave me the kicker, the part that really knocked me back. I said, well, how long have they been together? And he said, 17 years. I said, 17 years? Jill Savage, our guest right now. You've got people on all sides of this one. People who are ready for marriage before they're even through puberty. And then you've got people who go, yeah, I'm going to keep this train moving along where I can just stay with this person for a long time. And it's just a piece of paper. Right? Jill Savage, our guest. What do you say to that?
1: Oh my goodness. But you're right. People swing from one side of the spectrum to the other when it comes to marriage, for sure. And are any of us ever ready for marriage, Allie? I don't think so. Let's be honest. I don't think any of us are. I don't think that, honestly, I think very few of us read the fine print on marriage, which is like, you know, hey, this is going to require dying to self. This is going to require giving of yourself. You know, we all say the words, or at least most of us, for better or for worse. But do we really think worse will happen? I think that often we have stars in our eyes.
0: Jill Savage, author, blogger, international speaker. She hosts the No More Perfect podcast. She's been featured on Focus on the Family, Crosswalk, Family Life Today, Today's Christian Woman magazine. You know, I'm curious, what kind of expectations did you go into when you were getting married? You were engaged to be married to your husband, Mark. Did you expect, were you in sort of that happily ever after fairy tale vibe?
1: I was. And I had a couple. Now, it's funny because if you ask both of us, I had a few unrealistic expectations. My husband had a whole truckload of unrealistic expectations. And that, you know, fueled some of the challenges that we later faced, which I'm sure you and I'll talk about. But there were two for me, big ones. One is I did not expect us to argue and disagree because I didn't ever see my parents do that. And so I know whether they did that behind closed doors, whether one of them was just so much of a pleaser that they didn't incite that kind of disagreement. But that didn't happen for us because we had our first argument on our honeymoon. So that blew that expectation out of the water. And then the second one that I struggled with is I really thought we would think more alike. And again, I'm thinking that this probably came from me seeing, you know, this very peaceful marriage that my parents had. And I assumed they thought more alike. Now, I've come to know over the years they didn't. They learned how to handle that in different ways. But that surprised me big time. I just thought our brains don't even work the same.
0: Yeah. Jill Savage, our guest right now. You've been very open and honest throughout your years of ministry about the biggest struggle that your husband and you walked through. Talk a little bit about that for our listeners.
1: Yeah, well, when we had been married 28 years, let's say, particularly for my husband, that had been 28 years of disappointment because of his expectations. And it honestly wasn't even about marriage. Like, he was disappointed in God. He was disappointed in marriage. He was disappointed in people. And so he was in a not good place. And in the midst of all of that disappointment, and at that point, his perspective was, you know, everybody else is a problem. I'm not the problem. Everybody else is a problem. And so he couldn't get find any place where he had contentment. And so he thought, well, the answer to that is I need to find contentment elsewhere. And even though that went against what he deep down believed, he was in a place, and when he tells the story, he often uses these exact words. He was in a place without hope. And when he was in a place without hope, then it caused him to start to say, well, I'm going to have to take care of this myself. I'm going to find the happiness I'm looking for. And ultimately, he had an affair. And that affair went on long enough, about 8 months, 9 months, that actually he began to realize there wasn't hope in that. And so that became an awakening for him to go, wait a minute, I don't even think this is the answer either. However, as you can imagine, by that time it had blown up our family. It had blown up my heart. It was a really dark, difficult season.
0: You know, you mentioned that he had lost hope. Did you, when you became aware, obviously you knew that you could see that he was struggling in his faith, in his, you know, sense of purpose, sense of identity. Did you have hope that things could be repaired, or did you go to a place of hopelessness too?
1: Thankfully, I stayed in a place of hope. I was in a place of deep pain. So don't confuse. I probably cried more in those 9 months than I've cried in my entire life. So it was deep pain, but I always had hope that he could make a U-turn. I had hope that God was at work. I absolutely had hope that our marriage could be restored. But there were many seasons that I thought, like, I trust that God is pursuing Mark. I don't know if I have hope that Mark himself will actually respond to the pursuit. So I never lost my hope in Christ. I believed that God was at work, and that if Mark would respond to that work, to his word, his pursuit of him, that things could turn around. But I wasn't so sure if he was actually going to respond. And as I said, it took just a little under a year, and finally he did. But that doesn't always happen for everyone, you know, because you have to have a person that is willing to even hear the tiniest bit of the Holy Spirit's call on their life.
0: Jill Savage, our guest right now, coming up, she mentioned that here, the Cliff Notes version is that her and her husband Mark have been restored and are doing ministry together. But I'm going to ask her to take us a little bit on that journey that took them to get to the place where they are today. Maybe you're listening today. Maybe it's not been infidelity, but it's been something else that has caused you to feel hopeless in your marriage. Hope is on the way. More with Jill Savage coming up.
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7: 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It won't be a gas engine that makes the vehicle move, but a gas generator that recharges the battery en route. 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I'm David Wolin at haventoday.org.
8: Whether it's in the pool or on the stage, she's making a splash. Super Di is in the crew. You're listening to Carl and Crew.
0: Well, marriage is the greatest gift, but it can also be one of the greatest challenges. One of, I should say, the greatest gift that God gives us is His Son. He gives us Himself. He gives us salvation. And He gives us someone to walk through life with, this covenant. We stand before God. We make a commitment, not just to another person, but to God Himself, to love, to honor, to cherish. It's the marriage. I think sometimes, Jill Savage, our guest right now, I think sometimes we forget what marriage really is about, that it's more than just the uniting of two lives together, that this covenant actually represents the relationship between the church and Christ.
1: Right. Yes. Exactly. And what did Christ do for the church? He gave His life. That's the dying to self that marriage really brings about. You know, the subtitle of Gary Thomas's book, Sacred Marriage, is what if marriage wasn't really designed to make us happy, but to make us holy? Mm-hmm. And man, that right there, it speaks so much to the fine print, you know, that I was talking about earlier. But most of us think it's designed to make us happy. And you know what's a beautiful thing? And that book really, in the midst of this hard season for my husband, which started bubbling up a year before the affair happened. And he had started to read Gary's book, and it had really made him angry. I mean, he didn't believe that. No, marriage is supposed to make us happy. And when Mark actually surrendered, which by the way, his surrender date was Easter Sunday.
0: Wow.
1: So for us, it was the beginning of that turnaround. But about 3 months after Mark surrendered and made the U-turn and eventually moved back home, he came home one day from work and, you know, he'd really been pursuing holiness. And he came home one day and he said, I had a realization today. And I said, what's that? And he said, I realize I'm actually happy. Wow. I'm really happy. And that was the byproduct of the holiness. That was the byproduct of the surrender. That was the byproduct of saying, it's no longer my way, my will, my way. It's now God, your will, your way. I'm going to do things your way. And the byproduct was happiness.
0: Jill Savage with us this morning, author, blogger, international speaker. I'm sure that the question you probably get asked most often when people learn about you and your husband's journey, the period of infidelity where Mark was away from your whole family, how did you get back to a place where you're not just married, not perfect marriage? I know from your No More Perfect series that you're not about that, but where you are happy in the Lord.
1: Yeah, absolutely. You know, it does take time. One of the biggest things, especially for the person who betrays, is they think that if they just make a recommitment, they say that they're sorry, they promise they won't do it again, then we should just be able to move forward. That isn't the way it works when you are rebuilding trust. In fact, we like to say that there's like kind of a way to think, a formula for rebuilding trust, and that's consistent change behavior mm-hmm. over time, and that equals trust. And so you can't shortcut it. And we like to also think of it as if you imagine a bathtub, and the bathtub, when you get married, the water is full in the bathtub, and that water represents trust. And when something like infidelity happens, the bathtub drains. And you can't say, I'm sorry, I'll never do it again, please forgive me. Then your partner forgives you, and then you just, that fills the bathtub. That's not the way it works. You actually have to fill the bathtub one tablespoon at a time.
0: Wow.
1: And that takes time. And so for us, it took about 18 months. And what did that look like? It looked like counseling. It looked like lots of conversations where there was patience, there was kindness, there was compassion. That meant pushing accountability, which meant like if my husband was going to be late coming home from somewhere, he would call me and say, hey, this is what's going on. This is where I'm going to be. It was sharing locations. All of those kind of things puts the water back in the bathtub. Those are all tablespoons, even sometimes quarter cups of water. Yeah. And it just takes time, but it is possible.
0: You know, I'm going to throw another analogy at you, but a lot of times in marriage, it's not big blowout. I think of a tire. It's the slow leak. And you have people listening who are in marriages where maybe there's not been some big issue of infidelity. There's not been a big anything. It's just over time, you have two people who look at each other and go, I don't really know if I love this person anymore. And I'm not even sure that I know them. What do you say to people who feel kind of quietly hopeless? There's no big something to point to. They just don't feel it.
1: Yeah, that happens in so many marriages. In fact, it's probably one of the main causes of what we call silver divorces, which is when people get divorced after being married 30, 35, 40 years. And we talk about that in our No More Perfect Marriages book, and we call them the slow fades. And a slow fade is a slow erosion of connection. And what I would say is the slow fades can be identified and they can be stopped. If you can just learn what they are, if you can get the help to begin to turn around some of the mindset that has contributed to those slow fades. And an example of this actually is that my husband was experiencing the slow fade of unrealistic expectations. That's one of them that we identify in our No More Perfect Marriages book. And that slow fade of expectations moved him from discontentment to discouragement to disillusionment, to disconnection. And even if the affair hadn't happened, so that he was then primed for the affair, even if that affair hadn't happened, we would have been at a crossroads where he was very disconnected because his expectations were unrealistic. And there were some other dynamics playing out. I had the slow fade of emotional shutdown. I grew up in a buck up family. So you just kind of buck up and you just kind of put one foot in front of the other. But what that did is it kept me emotionally distant. Mm. And that was contributing to our disconnection. So we both had areas we needed to work on. And that's ultimately what Mark and I love helping couples do, is find those areas, understand them, and then get to work on turning that dynamic around, because it can be turned around.
0: Jill Savage, I know you're listening and you're going, oh, okay, where can I get more? She mentioned a couple of books, the No More Perfect Marriage. There's also one for moms. I want you to get connected. The podcast as well. 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

0: Messiah Queen. Can't steal my joy. It's Carlin Crew. Anybody's joy getting ripped off right now?
1: No, not right now. No. Can't steal my joy.
0: Can't steal my joy?
2: Nope.
0: Can't take it away.
2: Joy is secure. Not today.
0: It's a good deal. It's a good deal. Listen, grief can rip it off, right? Mm-hmm. Soul-crushing pain. Something comes out of the blue, hits us. And by the way, it's unavoidable. We're going to have all kinds of challenges in this world. I wish we could avoid pain. I tried. It doesn't work. There's no shortcuts.
1: We all tried.
0: So what do you do when you get, I mean, crushed and you've got grief? A couple of things are, one is you compare your grief to others and you can diminish yours because it's like somebody's got it worse, so suck it up, buttercup. That ain't the answer. No way. No way. So what do you do? Best thing we can do is take you to someone here that has didn't want to become an expert in it, but did. And she's got some stuff to share here, doesn't she, Allie?
2: Yeah, she is a grief coach. She's got a book called The Unimaginable God Grief and the Questions That Won't Go Away. Do want to give a little content warning. Her testimony includes mention of suicide. So I want to make sure that you know that before you listen. Coming up in 3 minutes.
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6: 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Hi, friends. This is Janet Parshall, host of In the Market with Janet Parshall. And as you know, our fall share event is nearly here. So let's pray. Lord, we invite you to work in a mighty way at share. We want the unstoppable gospel to be heard loud and clear every day on Moody Radio. So we thank you in advance for what you will do. Amen. Thank you, friends, for praying. But don't stop. Keep praying for share. And thank you so much.
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0: for you listening. Today we're talking about how to love really one another. How do we love one another as believers in Christ? Whether that is spiritual family, physical family, how do we love one another in particular in seasons of suffering and when sin is present? We've talked about suffering. Let's talk about sin. And I want to go to the phone lines. Tom is listening in Indiana. Tom, thank you so much for listening. What's your question today for Mike?
1: I appreciate you taking my call. I've been in ministry for 43 years. Mm. My daughter is 37. And about 8 years ago, she started having some just traumatic flashbacks from her childhood. And sorry about that. She had flashbacks that my father-in-law had molested her as a little girl multiple times. And obviously, that turned our world upside down.
0: I'm so sorry.
1: I took 3 months out of the pulpit to try to regroup and shepherd my own family. And it has been so hard because I know what the Bible teaches concerning forgiveness. I know what the Bible teaches about loving one another, but I honestly, I don't know. I just don't know what to do with this concerning that. I just don't know.
0: First off, yes. I just want to say, Tom, my heart breaks. I love you, bro. And I am so grateful for you holding on to your faith and even the choice you made to step away, to love your family through what is so devastating. And and I do want you to stay on the line so we can get you a copy of Mike's book. Mike, in many ways, when we talk about sinners, it doesn't get more painful than what Tom just described. So,
2: that's right.
0: In real time, when you think about what the love of God means for a situation like this, what's your response?
2: It is so hard. Yeah, I think, first of all, God takes sin seriously. And so much so that the Son of God had to die to address it. And so you in no way in Scripture see God turning away from evil that is done, right? It's some of the suffering we experience is because of evil done to us at the hands of another person, and the Lord does not minimize that in any way. He holds people accountable for that. He holds shepherds accountable for that. You think of Jeremiah 23 and Ezekiel 34, or Jesus, approach to the Pharisees who were laying impossible weights, on God's people. And so I think I would say to Tom and others, God sees, God knows this evil that has been done, and He takes it seriously. And there will be justice, even if it's not in this life and fully.
0: Yeah. Yeah.
2: And I think that's the starting point. And I think I appreciate what Tom said about, knowing what Scripture says about forgiveness. And I think it's also important to realize that this is a process, right? When such evil has been done, God is patient with us, in our

0: You like this topic right here, don't you?
1: Well, I think part of it's because I grew up in a church with my mom, you know, single mom taking me to church, and doubt was really viewed as sin. Mm. And again, I'm sort of skeptical. So even as a young boy, but especially in my teenage years, I started to voice questions.
2: Yeah.
1: And honestly, I wasn't antagonistic. I literally had real questions that I just wished I could get some answers to. And they were never like, hey, yeah, that's a great question. Let's talk. It was, you're not spiritual. Yeah. We who are spiritual don't have questions like that. We don't doubt.
0: Did you ever feel like that, Brandt?
2: Yeah. In college, I took some religious studies courses, and one of them, a couple of them, were just all about tearing down the Christian faith. Mm-hmm. Like, I went to a secular university, but it was all redactive criticism and Rudolf Bultmann and, you know, Schweitzer and all this stuff I'd never thought about before ever, like the different sources of the text and all that. And it really threw me for a loop.
1: Yeah.
2: But thankfully, I had somebody smart from my past I could call and say, what do you think about this? And he explained it. And then I read a couple books countering it. And that made my faith really strong.
1: Yeah.
2: So what hurts me now is people who don't express doubt and then just leave the faith. I'm like, if you would have just asked me, I've probably struggled through this and thought about it.
0: Mm.
2: Like, 'cause I've doubted about everything.
1: Yeah.
2: But we could talk about it. And then I think you would walk away going, oh my goodness, God's better than I thought. Like when you go deeper.
0: Yeah.
2: You go an inch deep, you have these questions like, oh my goodness, but Jesus, to keep going.
1: Yeah.
2: And then I also encourage people, like, doubt can be good, but be an equal opportunity doubter.
0: Mm.
2: If you're going to question the Bible and question Christian ethics or question our, you know, that's fine. You should question things. Fine. You better question the culture too.
0: So your son, you said, is super smart. He's on the spectrum. He's going to Yale. I'm guessing he's had doubts.
2: Oh, I'm sure.
0: And I'm thinking of a listener who's thinking, my kids are expressing so much and they're listening to YouTube all day. And they're hearing these things that are just, they feel like, oh, this is the truth. As a parent, how would you face that?
2: If they asked me questions, I'd be so thankful.
0: Hmm. Really?
2: Yeah. If they're expressing doubt, like, let's talk about this. Otherwise, you're shut up with this other stuff, one-sided.
1: Yeah.
2: And if you don't know the answer as a parent, find it.
0: So you'd open the door to it. Hey, you guys, you probably are hearing things that...
2: You know, you could say, I haven't thought about that before. That's really interesting. And you can do that because of the strength of the truth.
0: Hmm.
1: Hmm.
2: Like, you don't have to have all the answers. You know God's good, and you don't need to be worried. Like, all truth is His.
0: Mm.
2: So if we keep researching this, we're going to land in a place where we actually have learned more, and our faith is increased probably. That's been my experience.
0: Mm.
2: So as a parent, if they're asking questions you haven't thought about, a lot of these questions, honestly, again, are about an inch deep.
0: Mm.
2: They sound smart. And then you realize, wait a second, people can make fun of stuff in the Bible. They'll make a meme out of it.
0: Mm.
1: I remember, you know, like, as we're talking, I didn't know the term then, like a misfit, because I doubted and felt like nobody else in church culture ever doubted.
2: Yep.
1: And I don't know when it was when I first came across Thomas.
2: Uh-huh.
1: And he says, I'm not going to believe unless I can see the nail scars. You know, I was reading the scripture and it's like, I expected because of my church background that Jesus is going to shame him.
2: Like, what?
1: And say, like, dude,
2: come
1: you
2: on.
1: You loser. I can't believe you don't believe.
2: Right.
1: Jesus doesn't shame him. Jesus says, oh, hey, Thomas.
2: Oh, he's so
1: you
2: good.
1: You need evidence? Here's the evidence. And I'm like, okay, I'm not. I'm in.
2: He's so
1: I
2: gentle with us. He knows we need to be reminded. Like John the Baptist himself.
0: Yeah. Yes.
2: John the Baptist himself doubted. And what does Jesus go?
0: His cousin.
2: He doesn't go, he what? You got to be kidding me. Good grief. No, he says, remind him.
0: Hmm.
2: Let's go back through this. We know the kingdom's here.
1: Yeah.
2: Because we remind him of this. That's a really tender thing for God. He understands it.
0: Mm-hmm.
2: He gets it. He honors us anyway.
1: And I think he's excited that you're asking questions. You won't believe this. We were in Branson, Missouri, speaking at a marriage conference for coaches, football coaches.
2: Mm-hmm.
1: Saturday afternoon was off, so Ann says, let's go to Queen Esther Sight and Sound Theater. And we have been told it's fantastic. So we go, and it's really well done. The biblical story of Queen Esther, and they acted it out. Anyway, they have an intermission. And I'm like, it's so long they have an intermission? I'm like, but anyway, there was no one, like five seats beside me are wide open. And so we're sitting there during the intermission, and this guy sits down beside me and leans into me, some stranger. It was so like, I first

0: complaining and comparing. Complaining about what you're doing, sort of like, I don't like it. I wish I was doing something else. Comparing, why isn't it like theirs? Complaining and comparing. If you could surrender those to the Lord, repent of them, and start to see gratitude in the midst of what God has put before you to do today, man, there's such freedom and joy there.
1: Okay, so that is right there. That's enough right there for me to work on all day. Complaining and comparing. You can't be thankful if you're complaining and comparing. It takes all your energy, doesn't it?
0: You're zapped. There's nothing left, and you're miserable at it. And I'm telling you, and you're mispleasing the Lord, more importantly. And I think for us to please the Lord is to accept where He's put us, to surrender it to the Lord, even if it doesn't look like what we thought it would look a day ago, a year ago. This is where you are today, as Elizabeth Elliot or Jim Elliot used to say, be where you are.
1: I excerpted from this book where Lena says, my goal in writing this is to help you grow old with Jesus. And really, that is the heart of what you're trying to do for that younger generation. And you've done a great job with it. It's so engaging from your own life and some of the experiences you're sharing that with them. And I think it's going to make a difference. It's made a difference here today. Thank you, Lena, for being with us.
0: Thank you for having me on, Chris. It's always so fun to be with you.
1: All your life. Remember those three words. And again, at any age, you can read this and get a lot out of it, but especially that younger generation that's asking the really hard questions about what does it mean to live for Jesus? What does it mean to follow Him? What does that look like? All Your Life, featured resource at chrisfabrylive.org. ChrisFabryLive.org. We're going to continue this conversation tomorrow with Dr. Chris Thurman with a similar topic, and you'll hear it right here on Chris Fabry Live, production of Moody Radio, a ministry of Moody Bible Institute.
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5: Did we need a study on this topic? Apparently we did, because it was attacked as soon as it was published. Researchers found a strong correlation between proponents of transgender ideology and left-wing violence. On the one side, columnist Matt Vesta wondered if we really need to spend money on a study like this. On the other side, LGBTQ advocates responded that the study merely showed correlation and no proof of causation. The report has a lengthy title about left-wing authoritarian violence. Respondents were quizzed about six potential targets of violence for the study: killing Charlie Kirk, killing Donald Trump, killing Brian Thompson, arson of ICE buildings, damaging wealthy people's property, and violence against police. The study concluded that gender ideology is associated with left-wing authoritarianism and willingness to justify political violence. The researchers added that experimental research would be needed to determine causality. Now, when we discussed this study on my radio program, one of my guests reminded us of the very low percentage of transgender people who are in this country compared to the number of violent acts by transgender-identifying individuals. This would include school shootings in Tennessee and Minnesota. This would include the individual who attempted to assassinate Supreme Court Justice Brett Kavanaugh. And in a recent trial, we learned that Charlie Kirk's assassin lived with his transgender partner. This study confirms what many Americans have believed based upon many incidents reported in the news. There does appear to be a link between gender ideology and violence. I'm Kirby Anderson, and that's my point of view.
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7: We'll get to Faith and Finance Live next here on Moody Radio. Good afternoon. It's John Hemmer. Thank you for spending some time listening. Good news. We are now closer to Friday than Monday. Now, maybe you're a teacher. If you are a teacher, first things first, thank you so much for all that you do every day. And I really hope it's been a great year for you so far. If you are a teacher, knowing that we are closer to Friday than Monday, that's usually really good news. So maybe you're like, yeah, all right. 2 days left for the weekend. Here's a way that you and I can be the Lord's hands and feet in a little way. This might just be planting a seed. This is not earth-shattering stuff, but check this out, okay? When you pull into a gas station to get gas, go to the farthest pump that's available, because then that allows someone else to pull in behind you and make it easier for them.
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0: No. God's power is always at work protecting our faith, keeping us from running away from our commitment to Christ, keeping us from the wolves, keeping us from doctrine and beliefs and temptations that would ultimately undermine our faith commitment to Christ. And that doesn't mean that we don't sin. It doesn't mean that we don't have seasons and all of that. But it does mean that even through those dark times, God is by his power protecting a faith that he has promised that he will carry on to completion, Philippians 1. And my dear Christian, that is true for you. Think of it just for a moment. Think of it. Right now, God's power is focused upon you and your faith and is ensuring that you are going to make it. That faith will not die. Power of God. It's like being born, right? We don't take credit for that. And I don't take credit for my faith continuing because naturally I am a sinner and I am human and I am wishy-washy. None of us would make it through this week left to ourselves. But we are not left to ourselves, not by God who loves us. We are kept in this faith. Past, we were born again. In the present, we're being guarded through faith for a salvation ready to be revealed in the last time. And the future aspect of this is when our inheritance changes into a possession. An heir is no longer an heir when the inheritance now is something that they own. No longer an heir, but a possessor. And our salvation is like that. We are already saved. We are already children of God, but the full experience of our salvation is yet to come. Someday, and the text here says, in the last time, referring to that future consummation of history, someday, when Jesus returns and final judgment takes place, our ultimate inheritance will be ours, and our ultimate inheritance is Christ himself. And from that point on, we will see and know and worship him. From that point on, we will serve him fully and faithfully. From that point on, we will be in awe that the Holy Son of God that we see with our own eyes died for us, gave his life for us, and now showers his love upon us for all of eternity. And we will never get over that he did that. We will never get over the mercy of God to us. So that we can say that the Vanderbilts had their fortune by family right, we will have our inheritance forever by new birth and the mercy and the power of God. And so we get to that truth, and what can we say? How about we say what he says in verse 3? Blessed be the God and Father of our Lord Jesus Christ. Amen.
1: There's really no way we can earn the inheritance we have in Christ. It's a beautiful gift we receive through Jesus. When we truly understand this, we can rest, knowing that God's power is keeping our future secure. That's the kind of promise only God can make. This is The Journey with Pastor Steve DeWitt, Senior Pastor and Bible Teacher at Bethel Church in Northwest Indiana. The message you just listened to is titled, Indestructibly Saved. 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In a world that's always changing, God's Word never does. Here at The Journey, we know that God's called us to share his unchanging word with our listeners day after day. 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Other times, it's about tuning in at just the right moment for a word of hope at the time of need. 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As our way of saying thanks, we'll send you a copy of The Church in Babylon by Irwin.

0: 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Well, I'm your host, Tim Svoboda, and we hope you'll join us again as Pastor Steve DeWitt continues with more encouraging teaching from the book of 1 Peter. That's coming up Thursday on The Journey. The Bible teaching of Steve DeWitt is brought to you by The Journey.
1: 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Hansen. 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Click on the cruise banner. Now, some of the things that's going to be happening is great fellowship. Lots of sightseeing, nature, I mean the mountains, glaciers, whales, well, as long as they're like a mile or two away. How about 10 miles away? And we can still see them. How about sea air and sunshine? Lots of food. I'm going to have to watch it. Y'all pray for me. Great devotion with Carl Clausen, Dr. Michael Rydelnik, and of course, worship with Micah Tyler. Yeah, God did it. Getting ready for Moody Radio Alaskan Cruise. It's happening June 2027. We hope you are on board.
2: On Mount Carmel, in full view of 850 false prophets, Elijah repaired the altar of the Lord. 1 Kings 18 and verse 30. This is Max Lucado. Why? Why did the prophet rebuild the altar? Because it was a tool of worship. Do we long to see revival? Then let us begin at the altar. Why does worship matter? Simple. The devil wants the top spot. When you worship God, when you publicly praise Jehovah in song and sacrament, Satan is defeated. He has no recourse to a worshiping church. None. When we sing, angels stand. When we pray, demons flee. When we look to God, heaven hearkens to listen and hell hurries to leave. Wonder happens when God's people worship. This is Max Lucado.
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11: When did we stop trusting one another? There was a time when a handshake sealed a deal, when a person's word was enough, when we believed the best about our leaders. Somewhere along the way, that confidence eroded, and we've grown wary, skeptical, quick to suspect. But there's an old word worth recovering, a quality that holds a life together even when everything else falls apart. Today on Insight for Living, Chuck Swindoll turns to the story of Job to explore what it means to be a person of true and lasting integrity.
12: I do want to read for you from a section right in the center of Job. We're studying Job. We've come to chapter 29, and we'll go through chapter 31, sort of picking and choosing our way in this journey. Chapter 29 looks back to the great days of the past. Chapter 30 looks at the misery of the present. And then chapter 31 looks ahead, and Job stands firm in his integrity as he writes that 31st chapter. But let's go to 29, verse 1. Let me read some verses here. Job again took up his discourse and said, "Oh, that I were as in months gone by, as in the days when God watched over me, when his lamp shone over my head and his light I walked through, and by his light I walked through darkness, as I was in the prime of my days, when the friendship of God was over my tent, when the Almighty was yet with me and my children were all around me, when my steps were bathed in butter and the rock poured out for me streams of oil. When I went out to the gate of the city, when I took my seat in the square, the young men saw me and hid themselves, and the old men arose and stood." Chapter 30, verse 1, "But now here's the present. "But now those younger than I mock me." Verse 9, "And now I have become their taunt. I have even become a byword to them. They abhor me and stand aloof from me, and they do not refrain from spitting at my face." 27, "I am seething within and cannot relax. Days of affliction confront me. I go about mourning without comfort. I stand up in the assembly and cry out for help." Chapter 31, verse 5. "If I have walked with falsehood and my foot has hastened after deceit, let him," that is God, "weigh me with accurate scales. Let God know my integrity." 35. "Oh, that I had one to hear me. Behold, here is my signature. Let the Almighty answer me."
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